0: for supporters to stay properly hydrated in extreme heat. Ollie Jay, a professor of heat and health at the University of Sydney, says it could raise the risk of heat-related illness.
1: I think this decision could really put fans' health at risk, and I'd really urge the organisers to think again. I think under the heat stress conditions that we're expecting during the World Cup, you know, water really isn't a luxury. It's more of a medical necessity.
2: Turning to sport, in cricket, Pakistan has defeated Australia by 4 wickets in their third one-day international. The visitors batted first in Lahore and scored 157. Josh Inglis top-scored with 65. Matt Kuhneman picked up 3 wickets, but the home side reached the target with 5 wickets and more than 8 overs to spare. Pakistan has won the series 2-1.
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11: A Hello there and welcome to a brand new Tracking the Decades. Another week as we get into winter this time. It's June, that means it's getting a little chilly, but the music has never been better. And we're looking forward to having your company over the next 2 hours as we play some of the greatest hits of all time. We profile some of the greatest artists of the last 60 years and look at the favourite one-hit wonders and some of those songs that are still remembered today. That's all a part of the next 2 hours right here on Tracking the Decades.

legendary artist and a legendary group, the Beach Boys, and God only knows there. And we got underway with Cliff Richard's Congratulations. You're with Gary here on Tracking the Decades. It's now a double play out of the 1970s.

0: Our double play out of the 70s and Homeward Bound for Simon and Garfunkel at only 16. Memories from Dr. Hook.
1: Once again, Gary remembers the life and times of a memorable entertainer.
0: 1960 singer Dinah Lee was born Diane Marie Jacobs in August of 1943 from the South Island of New Zealand. After her parents separated, she was fostered by a family near Christchurch. Her father was a saxophonist who worked selling carpets during the day and part-time ran a teenage dance club. In 1958, Dinah Lee was asked to sing at the club on Saturdays and became popular with locals. Then in 1962, she and vocalist boyfriend Phil Garland formed the Playboys. Although they relocated to Auckland, it did lead to a solo career for Dinah Lee, and she began supporting groups like Max Merritt and the Meteors and Ray Columbus and the Invaders. Dinah Lee had also adopted the then latest mod fashions and released her debut single, Don't You Know Yakumo, in 1964, which peaked at number one in New Zealand. And subsequently, EMI released it here in Australia, and the song went to number one in Brisbane and in Melbourne. Lee's second single, Reef Petit, was a cover of Jackie Wilson's hit, and it reached number one in New Zealand. Then her third single, Do the Blue Beat, followed, being issued as a double A-side single in Australia, reaching number three in Adelaide and number six in Melbourne. Johnny O'Keefe invited Dinah Lee to appear on his TV series Sing Sing Sing and join his Sydney club shows. Then in early 65, she appeared also on Bandstand and Saturday Date. And then later that year, relocated to Sydney to continue her successful career, which during the 60s became very much a nightclub act. In the 1970s, she continued to release singles and took up the art of bodybuilding, winning the Australian Female Bodybuilder of the Year award. In the 1990s and 2000s, Dinah Lee continued performing on the club circuit and today has become a motivational speaker. Our artist in focus this week, originally New Zealander, now Australian, Dinah Lee.

0: Thank you very much. Thank you for that wonderful welcome.
1: Live in concert with Diana Ross and Upside Down. Also during the 1970s, we found a place for the Commodores and one of their beautiful ballads. Thank

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2: 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And so I come to you, my love, my heart above my head.

0: What a triple treat this hour, and Make the World Go Away, Elvis's terrific version this week. We get underway with Brooke Benton's classic Fools Rush In, and we threw in the middle The Daughter of Darkness for Tom Jones.
1: Now it's time for another look at Where Are They Now?
0: This week, we put a spotlight on the superstar Cher. Born Sherilyn Sarsiskin in May 1946 in California, had a very difficult childhood and was raised mostly by her mother following her parents' divorce. After dropping out of high school as a teenager, Cher pursued her showbiz dreams. Her career started in the 1960s when she befriended her future husband, Sonny Bono. Through his connections, she landed a role as a backup singer for producer Phil Spector and released singles under various pseudonyms. After they flopped, she recorded music with Bono as Caesar and Cleo, but the duo quickly changed their name to Sonny and Cher and released their first pop rock album, Look at Us, in 1965. They were propelled into the spotlight thanks to the chart-topping I Got You, Babe.

Sonny and Cher performed around the world, and she became known for her bold personality and extravagant fashion choices. Later that year, Cher found top 20 success

Unfortunately, Cher's career came to a halt in the late 1960s when the album Backstage was a commercial flop, and she worked with Bono on a couple of films, but they failed also to find an audience. Following the birth of their child, the pair headed to Vegas to fine-tune their skills and regain fans. Things improved in 1970 when their appearance on a TV show led to their own variety series, The Sonny and Cher Comedy Hour. The show was a hit and received numerous Emmy nominations during its four-year run. Riding on the success, they released more albums, including the top 20 effort, All I Ever Need Is You.

And in 1974, it marked the demise of the Sonny and Cher marriage and the TV series. Cher launched a critically acclaimed variety show of her own, but it only lasted 2 years. Sonny and Cher did unite briefly over the period ahead, but unfortunately their popularity had begun to wane. She later married Greg Allman and had a second child, but was divorced again by decade's end. Following the top 10 disco hit in 1979, Take Me Home, she moved into acting and received the Best Actress nomination for her 1983 film Silkwood, and then an Oscar for her performance in Moonstruck in 1987, and musically made the Billboard Top 10 with her next self-titled album becoming a smash hit.

0: And then she went on to star in the musical Burlesque.
1: Nothing's what it seems. Welcome to Burlesque.
0: Cher has done it all, music, film and Broadway, plus her own perfume line. And she has also become the only female singer to have a top 10 hit in every decade between the 1960s and the 2000s, with status as an artist and a superstar. This is one woman who only needs one name.

0: Our focus this hour on the amazing life, so far, of Cher.
1: With memories of the years gone by, you're listening to Gary West.
0: This hour, we remember the year of 2004 here in Australia, and crocodile hunter Steve Irwin fed a crocodile at his famous Australia Zoo while holding his one-month-old baby son, Robert. The incident generated a great deal of criticism, both nationally and internationally, over the next few days. 33 asylum seekers detained on Nauru decided to suspend their month-long hunger strike after hearing of plans for an Australian medical team to travel to the island. Cricketer David Hooks died after a fight outside a Melbourne hotel. In February, Peter Beattie's Australian Labor Party Queensland state government was re-elected in a landslide. And riots broke out between police and Aboriginal residents in Sydney's Redfern. The violent riots occurred after an Aboriginal boy died while allegedly fleeing police. Qantas launched its discount domestic airline Jetstar. In March, a Senate report on poverty was immediately dismissed by PM John Howard. The report showed between 2 and 3.5 million Australians, or up to 19% of the population, were living in poverty. In April, a family court allowed a 13-year-old child born female to start preliminary hormone treatment. The child identified as being male and had been suffering from gender identity disorder. Tasmania's Mary Donaldson married Friedrich, Crown Prince of Denmark in Copenhagen, to become Mary Crown Prince of Denmark. And Jetstar commenced operations with a maiden flight from Newcastle to Launceston via Melbourne. The ABC aired an episode of Play School featuring a segment of a little girl and her two mums. The segment was criticised for exposing children to issues of sexuality. President of the US, George W. Bush, publicly supported Prime Minister Howard and criticised opposition leader Mark Latham, sparking criticism from the opposition for intervening in Australian domestic politics. A post-mortem examination report was released which revealed that euthanasia crusader Nancy Crick had no cancer in her body at the time she took her life in 2002. In July, federal opposition leader Mark Latham denied having King hit a constituent when he was councillor of the Liverpool Council in Sydney during the 80s. Later, he was also hospitalised after being diagnosed with pancreatitis. In August, Gavin Hopper, a former tennis coach of Mark Philippoussis, was sentenced in Melbourne over the incident assault of one of his 14-year-old pupils at Wesley College. In September, British Airways announced that it was selling its $1.1 billion stakes in Qantas and some possible acquisitions. The sale ended an 11-year relationship between the two airlines. Federal Treasurer Peter Costello unveiled the updated estimate of the national GST revenue. He said the states would receive $3 million more revenue than expected as a result. In October, the Liberal government of John Howard was returned for a fourth term at the 2004 federal election. Numerous Australians visited Kuta in Bali to commemorate the second anniversary of the 2002 Bali bombings. In December, Australians were among the victims of the 2004 Indian Ocean tsunami, including the Aussie football player Troy Broadbridge. And in sports, Steve Waugh retired from Test cricket. The Sydney Kings defeated the West Sydney Razorbacks in Game 5 of the Best of 5 NBL Grand Final Series, becoming champions for the second time. At the Olympic Games in Athens, rower Sally Robbins collapsed as the team was set to win bronze, relegating them out of the medals. She was later mocked by the press and her teammates. However, Australia brought home 49 medals, including a record 17 gold, from the Summer Olympics. Port Adelaide defeated the Brisbane Lions to win the 108th VFL-AFL Premiership. And the Canterbury Bulldogs defeated the Sydney Roosters to win the 97th NSWRL-ARL-NRL, while Mackay Diva won the Melbourne Cup for the second consecutive time. And that's our look back in time as we reviewed the year 2004. We're tracking those decades.

0: Nwangunita Waze has been cleared to return from an ankle injury, but the Roosters will be without Cody Ramsay due to illness. Jaden Brayley returns for the Raiders. In the other match tonight, the Melbourne Storm will host the Newcastle Knights.
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11: This hour, we focus on English musician Adrian Gavitz, best known for his 1982 soft rock ballad classic, a definite one-hit wonder despite a very long and varied career by the man himself. Born in June 1949 in London, Adrian Gavitz had early success with the hard rock band The Gun, scoring a top tenor in the UK with Race for the Devil in 1968. Recognised for his intricate guitar work, he even became ranked number 9 on the historic Melody Maker's Best Guitarists in the World list. But it wasn't until he recorded in 1982 the song Classic that the world took notice. The song became a major hit, reaching number 8 in the UK and number 12 here in Australia. Crossing into mainstream from soft rock radio, its melodic, emotional style contrasted sharply with the earlier hard rock work. Its memorable lyric, "Gonna Write a Classic, Gonna Write It in an Attic," has become a signature tune for Adrian Gavitz. Truly, another one-hit wonder. Gotta

0: Another one-hit wonder in its own right, really. Daniel Boone and Beautiful Sunday. You're here with Gary on Tracking the Decades once again this week. Welcome. Great to have your company as we continue now with another one of our many superstar profiles.
1: Where are they now?
0: This week, we spotlight the tragic life of the fourth Gibb brother, Andy Gibb. Born Andrew Roy Gibb in March of 1958, he was an English singer and songwriter and the younger brother of the Bee Gees, Barry, Robin and Morris. Andy Gibb came to international prominence in the late 1970s with six singles that reached the top 10 in the USA, starting with I Just Want to Be Your Everything, followed by three other top 20 songs. The young Gibb boys and their parents immigrated from England to Queensland here in Australia. And although his three brothers' success became known worldwide, Andy's success on the international charts was brief, only because of his alcohol and drug addiction, which caused his downward spiral in the 1980s. He was thrown out of the West End production of Joseph and the Amazing Technicolor Dreamcoat because he missed so many shows. In the late 80s, nearing the age of 30, Andy's behaviour really began to change. He was keeping to himself, and Brother Robin suspected the worst.
2: And he wouldn't come out of his college for days. He'd miss appointments. He wouldn't take phone calls. There was something going on and I couldn't figure out what was going on.
0: March the 5th, 1988, Andy's 30th birthday celebrations was a party of two, just himself and his mother. She knew he was deeply depressed and he missed his brothers so much, but he'd made a commitment. Brother Barry.
3: He didn't really need to be away from his family and we didn't really want him away from us. And I think he went into a decline because of that.
0: The anxieties and insecurities that he had consumed all his life were reaching a crisis point. His need to prove himself on his own and to live up to the family name, the nagging fear he just didn't have what it takes, saw him escape the pressure so many times with the one drug he could find in the quaint rural town he was in, and that was alcohol. And his mother.
4: He was drinking again. He was drinking, definitely. He was getting those little tiny bottles. He was ringing the little liquor store in Tame at 2 o'clock in the morning for a bottle of vodka. These people were dead.
0: Back in the USA, in Miami, Barry and Morris tried to help, each taking a turn with a long-distance phone call for Andy to stop. Brother Morris.
2: It was to the point where he couldn't even stand up. He kept falling down. He smashed his face against the wall, lost all his teeth. Oh, it was just a mess. I could go on and on. And my mother had to be there to see if it was a nightmare for her. He wasn't even aware of his existence.
0: On March the 7th, Andy became violently ill and suffered stabbing pains to his chest and abdomen. Paramedics rushed him to the local hospital, but the English doctors were unaware of the long-term damage the drugs and alcohol had done to Andy's heart. They never tried to contact his doctors in the USA.
5: They probably could have aborted one of these events if they'd known what the treatment was.
0: Andy Gibb was admitted to hospital twice in the next 3 days. The second time, his mother sensed something was different. She didn't want to leave him alone.
4: I said, I'd stay with him. I thought, well, bring me the paper, I'll stay here all night. But she wouldn't let me. You see, they don't let you in England. You can't stay in the ward all night. So I had to go, and I said, I'll be back in the morning. Well, she said, well, you better go because you'll sleep all night now. We've given him something to sleep. And he was fast asleep.
0: It was the last time she would ever see her younger son alive.
4: The next morning, the doctor went in and said, do you mind if we take some more blood, Andy? And he said, no. And by the time the doctor turned around and went, he gave one big sign, he was gone.
0: The cause of death was listed as myocarditis, an inflammation of the tissue surrounding the heart. Even though the autopsy found no drugs or alcohol in Andy's system, the tabloids immediately called his death a cocaine overdose. But his family knew that drug abuse had killed Andy. It just took a decade to do it. March 10, 1988, 5 days after his 30th birthday, Andy Gibb's life was over. And the people who loved him were left to wonder why the boy, who had it all, seemed determined to throw it all away. Brother Robin talks about the loss.
6: Why do people remember how he remember particularly his kindness? Because he helped a lot of people. He just couldn't help himself.
0: Andy was laid to rest in his adopted home of Los Angeles on the 21st of March 1988. The family coping with the worst kind of loss. Older brothers saying goodbye to the youngest.
3: I regret that we didn't spend more time, that we were always too busy. And of course you always have that after somebody's gone. You always feel remorse because you could have given them more time. There were things you could have said you didn't say, and vice versa.
0: When friends got news of Andy Gibbs' passing, they were shocked, but few were surprised. Andy's second wife, Victoria Principal.
7: I had to live for many years with the awareness it wasn't if Andy would die, it would be when Andy would die. I felt like he died of a broken heart.
0: The question on everyone's mind was why. He seemed to have it all, looks, talent, fame, but what Andy never found was what he needed most, peace and happiness. For Andy's first wife, Kim, and daughter, Peter, the memories are distant, but the connection with him is strong. Through the ups and downs and love and loss, Andy had always stayed in touch with the family he left so long ago. For Victoria Principal, Andy's death left something unfinished between them. They never said goodbye, never had a chance for kind words after a heart-wrenching breakup. Victoria Principal.
7: Several years after Andy died, I had a dream. And in that dream, Andy came to me, knowing that I was haunted by this. And we sat down and we had the talk that I certainly wanted to have and that we probably needed to have. And I thought it was so like Andy, even after his death, to find a way to bring me solace.
0: In the last month of Andy's life, the Gibb brothers all reunited to write and record the songs they hoped would propel Andy into a comeback. But it was not to be. In this unreleased song, Arrow Through the Heart, Andy sings lyrics that now seem haunting and prophetic, a young man's search for lasting love.

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1: 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He was a very, very beautiful person. And I think that's what we should remember.

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5: We're tracking through the decades. And now, Gary takes a brief look at the news, music and events of 1950.
6: The decade got underway in 1950 with a tank landing ship, HMAS Tarkerun, exploding at Garden Island in Sydney, killing 8 people. In February, petrol rationing ended nearly 10 years after it was introduced during World War II. A state election was held in Tasmania. The result was a hung parliament. Robert Cosgrove's Labor Party remained in power, but with independent support. And the Parliament of Australia passed the Communist Party Dissolution Bill, effectively banning the operation of the Communist Party in Australia. Many migrant groups arrived in our country, including the Italian, Dutch and German communities for the first time. There was another aircraft disaster in June of 1950 when a Douglas DC-4 crashed near Perth in Western Australia, killing 28 people. One lucky passenger survived. The government announced that Australia would send troops to fight in the Korean War. The first Australian forces landed in Korea on the 17th of September. In October, the Smith's Weekly newspaper, founded in 1919, was published for the very last time. The average annual wage for an Australian male factory worker was £296, 3 shillings and 7 pence, to around about $13,000 today. And you could buy a Ford car for 1,339 quid. In the arts, A Town Like Alice by Neville Shute was published for the first time, and the novel Power Without Glory by Frank Hardy also had its first publication. In sport, Australia won 34 gold medals at the 4th British Empire Games held in Auckland. Sid Patterson won the World Amateur Pursuit Cycling title in Belgium. In football, the New South Wales Rugby League Premiership was won by South Sydney, defeating Western Suburbs. And in the VFL, the Premiership went to Essendon, who defeated North Melbourne. The major horse racing of 1950 saw Grey Boots win the Caulfield Cup, Alistair won the Cox Plate, and Comic Court won the Melbourne Cup. In 1950, the hottest overseas celebrities included Marilyn Monroe, Gary Cooper, James Stewart, Grace Kelly, and William Holden. And as the decade continued, we saw the birth of the suburban dream. It was an era dominated by full employment, a good standard of living, family-focused values, and the suburban dream of a house of one's own with the latest labour-saving appliances. There we have another brief but fascinating look back to 1950 here in Australia, the beginning of a decade full of growth and prosperity.
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From our Broadway catalogue, two songs this week from two magnificent shows that have been revived many, many times. The musical Funny Girl, starring Barbara Streisand, and Barbara gave her second Hand Rose, and from the original version of Guys and Dolls, and If I Were a Bell. You're listening to Tracking the Decades here with Gary West. Now it's the 1960s and a great triple play.

Our triple play of great songs this hour from the 1960s, and Love Letters in the Sand for Pat Boone. We threw in the middle Edie Gourmet and You Need Hands, and we got underway with Bobby Rydell's version of the oldie Wrap Your Troubles in Dreams. Let's continue with our music now in a double play out of the 1970s.

Maybe what a great double play to conclude this week's Tracking the Decades. Elvis's version of Always on My Mind and Creedence Clearwater's Proud Mary. I hope the next 7 days ahead is a great time for you. Do enjoy yourself and stay safe. I look forward to your company once again next week, when I'll find from those 60 years and more of wonderful music some of the biggest hits of all time as we continue tracking the decades. From Gary, goodbye now.

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0: If you're wondering what 45 RPM is all about, that's easy. 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

0: 45 RPM playing the music we loved before life got busy. Three Dog Night, Mama Told Me Not To Come. Justin's just called in on 1-800-045-RPM. Let's see what we can do for him.
1: Can you play Mrs. Robinson from Simon and Garfunkel?
0: What's your connection with that?
1: Well, the movie, of course. Dustin Hoffman. Would Simon and Garfunkel have been anything without that movie? I mean, come on. 45 RPM.

0: 45 RPM. Some memories like that are worth replaying. If you've just joined us, welcome. This is 45 RPM, where we spin the greatest tunes from the vinyl era. Coming up this hour, Ward's got a fun Madonna quiz to test your knowledge. And next, cast your mind back. What year was it when Shane Gould was named Australian of the Year after that unforgettable Olympic performance? We'll play an epic song from that year on the history of pop, coming up on 45 RPM.
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3: 1972.
4: David Cassidy, Donny Osmond and Michael Jackson were the Teeny Boppers Pin-Up Boys in 1972. David brought back Cherish. Donny had the year's number one single with his revival of Paul Anka's Puppy Love. And Michael Jackson had his first number one hit with a song about a rat called Ben. Three of the year's biggest selling singles were instrumentals. A Moog synthesizer player called Stan Free recorded Popcorn under the name Hot Butter. The Royal Scots Dragoon Guards took their bagpipe version of the old hymn Amazing Grace to number one, and a group of Canadian old-timers, the Mum and the Dads, had a big hit with the Rangers Waltz. At the other end of the musical spectrum, the rock world's most outrageous showman, Alice Cooper, released the album and single School's Out. Deep Purple tested the decibel limits with Machine Head. The best-selling live recording came from UK rockers Slade with Slade Alive, and Jethro Tull made number one with their concept album Thick as a Brick, which featured just one 43-minute song. Talking of long songs, American Pie, an 8.5-minute epic by Don McLean, became one of the year's biggest hits. The song's lyrics are the subject of much curiosity. Although McLean dedicated the American Pie album to Buddy Holly, he's not mentioned by name in the song. American Pie was at number one for 5 weeks.
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0: 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The Four Seasons, Who Loves Ya? Coming up, we look at the biggest 45s this week across the decades. And in this week's quiz, Wood will test your knowledge about Madonna. 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
3: It's time to strike a pose with the undisputed queen of pop, Madonna. From the Holiday Years through to Vogue, Ray of Light and beyond, she's reinvented herself more times than most artists release albums. This week's questions were kindly sent in by Margaret from Harvey Bay, who tells us that she still remembers hearing Like a Virgin for the very first time and nearly driving off the road. So express yourself, get into the groove, and let's see if you're causing a commotion with this week's quiz. Question 1. Before becoming a global superstar, in which American city was Madonna born? Question 2. Now this is a two-parter, and both answers relate to famous films. 1. Madonna starred alongside Rosie O'Donnell in which 1992 baseball film? 2. Which 1996 musical film saw Madonna play Eva Peron? Question 3. A three-parter for true fans. 1. What was the title of Madonna's first Australian Top 40 hit? 2. What Madonna hit from 1990 had the same title as Tommy James and the Shondells hit? And 3. Madonna performed at the halftime show of which major American sporting event in the year of 2012? Maestro, thinking music please. How do you think you went? Let's find out. Question 1. Before becoming a global superstar, in which American city was Madonna born? The answer? Madonna was born in Bay City, Michigan.
4: This used to be my playground. This used to be my childhood dream.
3: Question 2. Now this is the two-parter and both answers relate to famous films. 1. Madonna starred alongside Rosie O'Donnell in which 1992 baseball film? The answer to that, A League of Their Own. And 2. Which 1996 musical film saw Madonna play Eva Peron? The answer, Evita.
4: Don't cry for me, Argentina. The truth is I never left you.
3: Now finally for question 3, a three-parter for you, the true fan. 1. What was the title of Madonna's first Australian Top 40 hit? That answer, Burning Up. What Madonna hit from 1990 had the same title as a Tommy James and the Shondells hit? The answer to that, Hanky Panky. And the final one, Madonna performed at the halftime show of which major American sporting event in the year of 2012? The answer to that one, the Super Bowl 46th halftime show.

So how did you go? One, right, and you're still living in a material world. Two, and you're officially in vogue. And if you answered all three correctly, I salute you. Take a bow. You've clearly been keeping the faith borderline obsessively and not taking a holiday from your pop knowledge. If you'd like to send in questions for a future edition of 45 RPM, email us at request@45rpmradio.com. Thanks for playing along this week. I'm Ward Lake, and this has been 45 RPM, where the records spin, the memories return, every song has a story.

0: 45 RPM. Side effects include toe tapping and time travel. And all I ever wanted is to be number one. Now let's check out the biggest tunes of the week in Australia on this day in years gone by. 40 years ago, Cliff Richard teamed up with the Young Ones for a comedic version of his 1959 hit, Living Doll.
1: Got myself a crying, talking, sleeping, walking, living doll.
0: 50 years ago, just as karaoke was beginning to spread throughout Asia, ABBA's biggest hits, including this one, were among the very first Western pop tracks turned into instrumental backing tapes. Fernando was number one for 14 weeks.
2: Can you hear the drums, Fernando? I remember long ago another starry night like this.
0: And 60 years ago, Bobby and Laurie's song Hitchhiker became a number one hit after reimagining an obscure American B-side. The 45 was the first Australian single to feature a fuzzbox.

days go by. Some honking, some just wave high. 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Hitchhiker, you know, no special place to be going. I just go whichever way the wind's blowing. 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

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Hitchhiker.

0: 45 RPM, Bobby and Laurie, beloved regular performers on the wildly popular teenage TV program The Go Show, with their first hit single, I Belong With You. The song hit number one in Melbourne and number nine nationally. Next hour, thanks to the wonders of pre-recorded magic, the late Renee Geyer joins us to play a song about the one day in the week that's always top of mind. And in Lost 45s, Cam has a Rolling Stone classic that Mick Jagger gave away. Aussie Legends and Lost 45s coming up next hour on 45 RPM.
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0: 45 RPM, proof that some things were better back then. Now, if you've just joined us, hello and welcome to 45 RPM. This is a show where we play the greatest tunes from the vinyl era. And Hannah, who listens to the show from the US, rang in a few minutes ago on 1-800-045-RPM with her request. Thanks for calling. What did you want to hear?
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0: And what's your connection with that?
1: This song means something to me because it was one of my favorite songs that the DJ played at my wedding back in 2020. We invited all of my grandparents, aunts and uncles, parents, everyone to come out on the dance floor and dance to this song. And so it always reminds me of my wedding. So I'd love to hear it. 45 RPM.

0: 45 RPM, we play the hits, not the fillers. This hour, one of the songs the Stones gave away. And they gave plenty away to people like Marianne Faithfull, Gene Pitney and Cliff Richard. But the artist that Cam's talking about in Lost 45s got several of them. But next in Aussie Legends, one of the biggest selling Aussie singles of all time. It was also a huge hit in the UK, Canada and around 10 other countries. Aussie Legends with the late Renee Geyer, sitting in my lounge room back then, next on 45 RPM.
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2: As a lead singer of the Easy Beats, Stevie Wright became the first international rock star that Australia produced, and probably the last until Michael Hutch and Kylie Minogue arrived. Friday On My Mind went to number one in Australia, top 10 in the UK, France, Germany, Italy and the Netherlands, and a year later, top 20 in the USA and Canada. Wright later scored a number one hit in Australia with his 11-minute solo hit called Evie. He was one of the most dynamic performers of his day. He opened the door to international success and influenced the many acts that followed. Stevie credited Ray Charles as the one who inspired him most.
3: I really idolised Ray Charles. He just seemed to have it all together, really. And we looked back to what was happening to the roots of rock and roll and the roots of music and found that Ray Charles knew what was going on and took our thing from him, not actually copied him, but took what he found out perhaps in attitude and transcribed that into our own interpretations of things and songs and feelings.
2: Apart from Ray Charles, who else influenced those early songs?
3: Buddy Holly and a host of others, Little Richard in a way for fast rock and roll songs. And I was even sucked into sentimental love songs like Bobby V and things like that. But when I found Ray Charles, I fell in love with music. I stopped trying to become a pop star and then I started to become a musician.
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0: 45 RPM. Some memories like that are worth replaying. Still to come out, Timeless Earworm. It's a one-hit wonder about an unforgettable telephone number. And goodness knows how many years on the song still gets stuck in our heads. But next, the songs that the Rolling Stones gave away to other musicians. Mick Jagger and Keith Richards used many of these songs to practice songwriting, and some of them became hits for Marianne Faithfull, the Flying Burrito Brothers, Cliff Richard, Gene Pitney. But one artist got to record many of them, including Yesterday's Papers, Paint It Black, Think, Satisfaction, and this week's Lost 45. And that's coming up with Cam on 45 RPM.
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3: One of the fascinating things about the 1960s is how the biggest bands often had foils. Artists who regularly covered their songs and sometimes even scored hits with them. Take the Beatles. Their catalogue was so strong that singers like Joe Cocker could take a tune like With a Little Help from My Friends and completely reinvent it. His soulful version became a classic in its own right, proving Lennon and McCartney's songs could live far beyond the Fab Four's recordings. The Rolling Stones had their own foil too, Chris Farlow. While Mick Jagger and Keith Richards were building their reputation as songwriters, they often gave material to Farlow. He had the voice and the grit to carry their songs into the charts. His 1966 version of Out of Time, produced by Jagger himself, went all the way to number one in the UK and number nine on the Australian Go Set chart. That was a Stones composition, but it was Farlow who turned it into a smash. For the songwriters, this was gold. It meant their work wasn't just tied to their own band, it could stand alone, succeed in other voices, and bring in publishing royalties. It was proof the Stones were more than performers, they were craftsmen. Let's spin one of those foils right now. This week's Lost 45 from Chris Farlow, Out of Time. I'm Cam for 45 RPM.

45 RPM, no guilty pleasures here, just good taste. Ice House, Electric Blue. I remember whenever that song used to come on the radio back in the day, one of my boys was always playing air guitar. And according to his kids, he still does. Thanks to Cam for his Lost 45s, Renee for Aussie Legends, Newman for the History of Pop, Ward for the Music Quiz, Hannah and Justin for your requests. 45 RPM emanates from the Pulse in Geelong and is heard nationally on stations throughout the Community Radio Network. We return next week with more of Australia's greatest 45s from the 60s, 70s and 80s. To take us out this week's earworm, it's an incredibly infectious one-hit wonder about a telephone number left on a payphone wall. This is Tommy Two Tone with, now say it with me, 867-5309-JENNY. I'm Wes J. On behalf of the team, thanks for sharing part of your day with us on 45 RPM. Hey!

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1: Hello!
0: My name is Zara, and with me in the studio this episode is Caroline.
1: Heyo!
0: And special guest Martin.
2: Hiya.
0: Oh, Martin, welcome to the studio.
2: Thank you for having me.
0: Oh, thank you for being here.
1: Thank you.
0: So, listeners, this is a really, really special episode for Zed Games. This is the Schrodinger's Cat Burglar launch special. Where we will be celebrating with Martin the launch of Schrodinger's Cat Burglar on Steam. But
1: I'm still cooking.
0: Real quick, Martin, how are you feeling?
2: Yeah, I'm all right. It's difficult to sort of tell because I'm like a big soup bowl of emotions. It's like everything sort of comes to a head. But yeah, I mean, everything seems to be going all right. And I think I'm doing okay, and things are looking hopeful. And the TAL team as well, shout out to everyone from Abandoned Sheep. They're busy bees, and we're all doing okay. And I guess that's it. We're happy with how things have gone, and now we'll see what happens next.
0: Yes, it is. It's exciting. Mm. It's nerve-wracking. It's a lot of time into a beautiful, beautiful project. And we'll be getting into an interview with Martin quite soon. But first, I wanted to listen to a little bit of music. So next up, we are going to listen to a track from Little Kitty, Big City, A Great Day to Be a Cat.
1: Meow meow.

0: You're listening to Zed Games. My name is Zara, and with me in the studio this episode is Caroline.
1: Hey-o.
0: And Martin.
2: Hiya.
0: And Martin, you are here to celebrate the launch of Schrodinger's Cat Burglar, and you and the team at Abandoned Sheep are very, very excited. So what better way to shake off those nerves with an interview?
2: Oh, my favorite thing.
0: So let's just start with the basics. Why don't you introduce the team and the game?
2: Yeah, wow. Okay, so the game is Schrodinger's Cat Burglar. The team is... we're kind of scattered a bit. Like, full-time it's me and Andrew Zygmunt, or Ziggy, as he's known, working on the project. And then recently we've had Mei Li, who I think has been on the show before.
0: Yes.
2: You know Mei Li. And Emily on QA, and Jazz on props, and John on props, and a bunch of people working on props. Supertonic doing the sound, Dream Track doing the music.
0: Wow.
2: Yeah, a whole bunch of people have been working on it. George on socials and marketing. Yeah, it's been busy. It's been really nice having like such a busy kind of thing towards the end. And and the game is just a fun... I don't know, I was going to say stress-free, but I think it can get quite stressful solving puzzles, but a peril-free game.
0: Peril-free is a good way to put it, yes.
2: Yeah, don't worry, the cat does not come into harm in our game, unlike other cat games, maybe.
0: That's a great comfort to us, and we are big cat fans.
2: Especially when the concept of the game is based around the idea of a cat being alive or dead. It's like, yeah, don't worry, that isn't what happens in this game.
0: Don't think too hard about that part. So... Schrodinger's Cat Burglar has been in development for about 8 years now.
2: Mm-hmm. Yep.
0: Let's rewind. What did Cat Game look like to begin with?
2: Well, the irony is that it didn't actually star cats at the very beginning.
0: No!
2: Yeah, it was an idea I had. I found notes from when I was working on the game. I kept them all. And one of the very first notes I wrote was for the game idea of a project called The Entangle Men, which is about two burglars who'd been quantum entangled, and whatever happened to one affected what happened to the other.
0: Oh!
2: So yeah, initially it was just that, and I wanted to prototype it, and I had a different cat model from a different prototype, and I thought I could use that model as a temporary placeholder for the burglar characters. And then I realized that when you're talking about quantum stuff and you're talking about cats, it's obviously a Schrodinger's cat thing.
0: Obviously, yeah.
2: So yeah, the idea just sort of hit me rather than me having it. It just happened to me. But yeah. And yeah, the game initially started off being viewed from top-down camera. Then we were, for a little bit, we were in like a chase camera, and we looked a lot like Stray at that point. And then we've ended up in this kind of side view world. So yeah, the game has been through a lot of changes, and I think it's coalesced into the form it was always meant to be.
0: Yes, it feels correct playing it now. So it is full of puzzles, and there's quite a lot of mechanics that play into those puzzles. Caroline,
1: how do you design puzzles like that? Like, do you have a wall with string?
0: Like, how do you even fathom some of these puzzles? Like, where do you start?
1: Yeah.
2: Well, yeah, I mean, that's the interesting thing, because, like, some of the puzzles are based around, like, how the mechanics work, and some of those mechanics are just kind of like just happen naturally from the core idea. So the key one I'm thinking about there is the fact that when you pick up an object with one of the cats, the other one is also holding the object at the same time, because it's the same cat in two places. And like, I didn't make that as a mechanic for the game. It was just when I was doing items that you could pick up, I was like, well, what happens if you pick up an item when you're fused and you split? And it was like, that's where that kind of concept came from. So all the puzzles to do with that kind of thing were just like, you know, came out there. But yeah, very much like the gold standard of puzzle design that we try to do, but it's very hard to do over and over, is this kind of epiphany approach where you basically have what looks like a very easy path to solving the puzzle, and then there's one twist at the end that stops you solving it and makes you have to rethink everything you knew about the mechanics that you're playing with. And it's the sort of thing that Portal does over and over again. They kind of, you know, they get that brain expanding thing. So we try and get as many of those in the game as we can, but we don't always, like, the puzzle games are the hardest games in the world to make, because every single room has to be unique

0: one that came before it.
1: Yeah, and it's going to be solvable, but you don't know, like, every player is different, has a different way of approaching things.
0: Absolutely. And, like, we don't do any puzzles that lock you in, although there is an achievement if you get locked in a puzzle, so you can get stuck in them, but we try and make it so that there's never a kind of, like, a no backward step, and there's no, like, peril, death, or things are restarting, so... Yeah, we have to kind of make the puzzles that are, like, you know, they're always progressive and, like, every step moves you forwards or you can go back from. Mm-hmm. So, yeah, it was a lot of just experimentation. And a lot of the puzzles were done by Ziggy recently, so it's been fun to be able to just play the puzzles he's done without knowing how to solve them and just get, like, tied in knots with them and go, yep, that's a great puzzle. That took me ages.
1: Oh, excellent. So, speaking of, like, peril, danger, when you began developing this game, did you already have a sense of a story when it was... what was it that you said it was originally called?
0: The Entanglement.
1: Yeah, or did a story sort of grow over time?
0: Story very much grew over time. Initially the idea was that you were just a cat with this power. And I think it might have... I think the initial idea was that you were kind of like, you know, you were for hire and you would go from place to place and you would infiltrate different... places with your powers, so there wasn't this idea of you, like, the origin story like you get in the game. That sort of came later. And there's a lot in the game that wasn't there to begin with. Like, even the idea of, like, someone speaking on your headset, that wasn't there straight away, but it did come in very quickly. Although, Lacey Susan, who was your support hedgehog, she initially was going to be, I think, a crow or a bird of some sort. Hedgehogs seemed to make a lot more sense. The facility that you explore in the game, the game starts with, like, a kind of an animated graphic adventure, a graphic novel kind of, like, prologue that kind of sets the scene. Initially, that was going to be playable, but we didn't have the time to do that stuff, and that all takes place above ground, but the game itself takes place below ground. And initially the game was going to be taking place in a skyscraper, like a tall building, and you would go from floor to floor, and that was, like, it kind of made sense narratively, but designing levels where every room has to fit around every other room, like a building is like so much harder when you're doing a puzzle game. So whereas if you're in a big cavernous underground space, it's like, oh, you can just do what you want down there. It can be like a termite's nest. So yeah, some of the story changes have happened as, like, a consequence of, like, better fitting the mechanics and the game world that we wanted to do. And then some were just, like, the way the story... ends, and I don't want to talk about that because I don't want to spoil anything.
1: But
0: the narrative twists and turns, hopefully people will be, they'll be, like, surprised by them, but they'll make sense, you know, not just out of left field and complete nonsense sort of thing. They'll be like, oh, of course. I'm pretty happy with how the game ends. It's got quite a strong ending, I think.
1: Yeah, I'm really excited. Like, Caroline and I will be reviewing the game later this episode, we've pretty much just reached, like, the halfway point, and it's been awesome so far.
0: Excellent. That's a spoiler for the review.
1: When you've been working on a game for so long, how did you keep yourself motivated? Is there something you'd tell yourself 8 years ago starting out?
0: That's a really interesting question, because the one thing that I've not had a problem with over the 8 years has been motivation. Like, it's since 2021, it's been like a full-time job working on this game. And since last year, or maybe the year before, it's been 6 or 7 days a week working on the game. But that's mostly just because I really like working on the game. And it's been a joy to just be picking away at the code and doing a new animation and like all this sort of thing. So yeah, I think, like, motivation hasn't been a problem, and I think that's probably down to the core idea being strong. And again, like, I kind of feel lucky that I had this idea and have worked with collaborators who have helped shape it into what it is, because it feels like, yeah, it was one that was waiting to be plucked and no one else had the idea before me, so I kind of, like, I got in there, I guess, with everyone else. But in terms of what I would tell myself 8 years ago, I don't know, because the game took a long time and it went through a number of iterations, and I don't think any of the previous versions of the game would have been something I would have been happy to call finished, so it feels like it did need 8 years to, like, become what it is. So yeah, just stick with it, I guess. If you think it's a general advice for people making games, it's like, really think about it if you think this is a strong idea, and if it is, stick with it, because it'll be worth it.
2: I have a question about the other names that the cat can be called.
0: Mm-hmm.
2: Are those names from other cats? Are they your OC? They are other cats?
0: Yes.
2: Do they have anything to do with the pictures of cats that you can find throughout the game?
0: That's a really good point. Well, yeah, Hugo and Murphy in particular. So I presume you saw the dartboard in Igneous's office.
2: Yes.
0: Picture of the cat.
1: That's, I feel like Hugo. We're getting close into spoiler territory.
0: I don't want to go too far into it, but yeah, there are photo frames on desks and like around the world, and there's the cats featured in those photo frames. There's Charles, who's the orange kind of tabby, who's no longer with us. There's Murphy, who's a little black cat. There's Hugo, who's a big dumb-looking tabby. Both of those two are my cats. Murphy and Hugo's names show up in the list. I think Charles might do as well. But there's a number of different options you can choose from that list. They range from like standard, like mittens and things like that. Whiskey was my parents' cat, and then Ginny was my first cat. I think she's in there. All the way down to Taskbar, which is one of my favourite names for a cat. That was from a friend of mine back in the UK called Kai, who always thought that Taskbar would be a great name for a cat, so I put it in the game. And the number of people who pick up on it, it's like, yes, it's a really good cat name. It just fits really well.
2: Taskbar is the one that I chose.
0: Yeah, it feels like it's got whiskers on it. It's just like one of those words. Yeah, it's really good. You can also, I didn't make it very clear, but if you press like the X button on the controller, you can type your own name in as well. So you can literally call Mittens whatever you like. This is really hard to tell.
1: Okay, we have time for one last question.
0: Cool.
1: Who is the voice of Mittens?
0: I think it's a mystery cat. I think I've been reliably informed that they were ethically sourced meows by the sound team, so there was no
1: very good
0: involved.
1: Very good.
0: I can't identify that cat, but I can say that during the making of the game I did use temporary meows from the cat that belongs to Brian David Gilbert, because he featured that cat
2: Zuko
0: in a video once. Yeah, yes. It sounds really husky, so for a while Mittens sounded like a 50 cigarette a day kind of smoker cat.
2: Wow. I love that so much.
1: Oh, that's beautiful.
0: I kind of miss those meows, but they did aggravate the ears a bit after a while.
1: Sometimes you have to make sacrifices for the good of the game.
0: Yeah. Also, I presume, can you tell who or what voice is Lazy Susan?
2: A squeaky toy?
0: A squeaky dog toy, yes.
1: Yeah,
0: squeaky dog
1: toy, yes. No, perfect.
0: Hedgehogs
1: perfect
0: don't make good noises.
1: No. Oh, not good noises. Now I'm worried about what noises they make.
0: Oh, they just kind of huff and snuff. It just sounds weird.
1: Yeah, that's not much. That's not much fun. You don't need that in your ears.
0: Yeah.
1: Okay. Well, thank you so much for joining us.
0: My pleasure.
1: Massive congratulations to you and the team.
0: Thanks very much for having me. This has been great fun.
1: Alright, awesome.
2: Thanks again.
1: Alright, we're going to listen to another track from Schrodinger's Cat Burglar. We're going to listen to a bit of Split Life.

0: You're listening to Zed Games. My name is Zara, and with me in the studio this episode is
1: Caroline Meow Meow.
0: Meow Meow. Schrodinger's Cat Burglar.
1: Wow, what a segue.
0: It's time for a review.
2: It's a cat, it's a cat, gonna steal all of your data, it's a cat, burglar, Schrodinger.
0: So, Schrodinger's Cat Burglar puts you into the paws of Mittens, embarking on a heist with her trusty gal in the chair, Lazy Susan, a very technically minded hedgehog. When the titular cat burglar gets caught in a quantum device, Mittens discovers something remarkable. She can be in two places at once. So, in Schrodinger's Cat Burglar by Abandoned Sheep, Mittens can split into two entities at will, which introduces all sorts of possibilities. But the facility that Mittens is stuck in has been designed around this, introducing Heisenberg fields that only a singular fused Mittens can pass through. In a split state, if one Mittens picks up something, both Mittens will hold it, and either Mitten can drop it. And if one Mitten is observed, the other becomes
3: theoretical,
0: able to pass through doors and objects. It does mess with your brain a bit, but each mechanic is introduced a bit at a time, with the puzzles coaching you through it. And as you progress, you come across another quantum cat who seems to need your help. With every computer hacked, Mittens and Susan end up finding out that this goes way deeper than just a typical secretive corporation.
1: The game, it looks amazing. It has clean, easily passed graphics. You can look and see immediately where you are on the screen, where you need to go, what things can be interactive with, and everything's just clearly signposted. The level of design flows fantastically well. I have never not known where to go. The graphics are nicely stylized, and the opening cutscene has this beautiful 2D illustration that adds to this action comic vibe. The cat, there's smooth cat animations, subtle bits that add that little, you know, je ne sais quoi, you know, such as the reflection of the eyes in the cats.
0: Yes.
1: There's also character customization, different fur and eye colors, levels of fluff, an assortment of costume options means I have a kitty that looks pretty close to my own boy Jamie, with the addition of a cow hood.
0: You can also customize each cat separately.
1: Yes.
0: In both states.
1: Yeah, you can do that. I haven't done that. They both just look cute little glowy twins, and I love them so much. But yeah, and there's the in-game comms cutscenes with a little bubble of Lazy Susan, and she's just so cute. I love her little glasses and her gloves, and the character design just, it's so extremely pleasing to me.
0: Yes. And we have to talk about the controls. For a game about quantum physics, the controls are pretty simple. A lot of it is very streamlined, so in particular, there's sort of like a jumping mechanic where Mittens will target to a jumping site and you can flick the analog stick to switch between it. That was a little bit of a learning curve. But I do want to talk about, this is a game that can be played with two people as a couch co-op. You can also play it as one person by yourself. So from the two-player perspective, super easy to split and to fuse. It's a lot of fun to enter a new room together and just split off, and you're jumping onto counters and knocking everything off together. And there's some communicative mechanics integrated into the game, which makes it easier to direct the other person. Like, you can sort of indicate with a little arrow. And also, you can tell your friend that you want to fuse or split or whatever, or even swap places. So if someone's having trouble, you can just go, hey, I'll take it from here.
1: Oh, that's so nifty.
0: So, but both players can control fused Mittens, so sometimes there's a bit of confusion there, but that is easily solved with, like, can I move Mittens? And then the other player will just meow as Mittens. How about you, Caroline?
1: I've been playing this solo, and in this, the two cats are controlled each by one half of the controller, which you have a stick for each and both of the bumpers for each, half and half. It works really well. What you were talking about, the switching mechanic, how you can switch players. For one player, that's just switching which side of the controller is controls each cat. So in moments where it can get a bit confusing to have, say, one cat is on one side and that does not correspond with the side of the controller,
0: you can
1: swap
0: the other.
1: And then it just becomes really instinctive and just it gets me. I love it.
0: Yeah,
1: it just makes it really easy to manage the cat wrangling.
0: Yeah, which makes it much easier to focus on solving the puzzles. And the music has been so much fun.
1: It's so good.
0: From like the title theme that you heard at the start of this episode to this little background track that we're listening to right now. Let's just give it a moment. So much fun. And we've been waiting for this game for a long, long time.
1: Yes.
0: And I am so glad to say that it's a real treat that's been well worth the wait. The puzzles introduced well and solving them feels rewarding.
1: Mm.
0: I don't agree with calling it Portal of Cats because it's not Portal.
1: No.
0: But I feel like I'm playing Portal again for the first time in terms of learning and solving puzzles and the characterization in the story. The only issue is that jump targeting can be a little fiddly, but sometimes it's just because I need to like slow down.
1: Yeah, sometimes I get impatient, but it's like, oh, I just need to try again.
0: Yeah. And that is our review of Schrodinger's Cat Burglar, coming out on Steam at 10 p.m. tonight.
1: Go play it. It's so fun. Yeah. It makes me feel so smart and occasionally very stupid, but then I figure it out and I feel very smart again.
0: And that is the mark of a good puzzle game. Okay, listeners, that is Schrodinger's Cat Burglar.
2: The cat is hacking all the computers. Meow, meow, meow, meow, meow.
0: Well, thank you all so much for joining us for this very special episode of Zed Games. We'll be back next week. Until then, stay safe.
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1: Hello and welcome to CinemaScape, your show on the radio about the movies. This week we have three new films for you. First, acclaimed Polish director Agnieszka Holland tackles a long-awaited biopic about one of the most famous writers in the world. This is France becoming Kafka. Then, newcomer Cory Barker shocks the world with his twisted depiction of a love story. This is Obsession. And finally, a less twisted rom-com that will make you believe in love again. With Aussie talent Angourie Rice, this is Finding Emily. And you're listening to CinemaScape. My name is Laurent Clair, and today I'm joined by Nina Drakalovic. How are you, Nina?
2: Good, thank you.
1: Good. And Louis Edo, how are you, Louis?
3: Yeah, good. How are you?
1: Good, good. So, Nina, we're going to start with you and Francesca Holland's new film about Franz Kafka. So, Franz becoming Kafka. Did it work? Did he become Kafka in the end?
2: Oh, he's always been Kafka to me. I love how the Eastern European was given the malleable border film because this film is about six countries. So we've got a Polish director, Agnieszka Holland. We've got a Czech writer, Kafka, but born within the Austro-Hungarian Empire. And this is a German film. So, look, it's beautiful.
3: We love all the boxes.
2: Exactly. We love earlier 20th century or late 19th century history. So, yeah, look, Franz Kafka, one of the most famous, absurdist writers out there, one of the most original. If you don't know who he is, definitely look him up. But as a shorthand, probably one of his or two of his most well-known books, and they're quite short books, is Metamorphosis, where he or a character like him wakes up and he's a giant cockroach, but he's normal and he's with his family and they have to deal with this situation.
1: This is quite normal to become a cockroach.
2: Yeah. Very absurdist. And then The Trial, also very famous existential book about, you know, being trapped in this system of bureaucracy. And, you know, it's incredible, but it's a very dark, you know, these are dark, kind of intense psychological books as well as being surreal. And that's almost the perfect review of actually this film a little bit, or at least
1: so we go into a lot of surrealism, because it's sometimes it's a bit difficult when you do well, or when directors do biopics of writers, because their world is so inside their heads.
3: Yeah,
1: and sometimes they have a pretty boring life, you know, outside
2: nailed
1: of this.
2: It on the head, Laurent. So we don't know that much about Kafka in terms of, you know, beyond the I guess, like the synopsis of his life, you know, where he was born. He died young at age 40 of tuberculosis before the Second World War started in 1927, I believe. Please don't call in if I got it wrong by a couple of years. You know, he came from a strict family, had, you know, worked in like insurance company, tried to get married a couple of times, and then like kind of that's it, right? So apart from that, Agnieszka has managed to create this incredibly deep, rich film from inside his head, and obviously imagination, his books, and I'm sure, you know, accounts of people that knew him. So the film flips really interestingly between, you know, kind of the usual biopic fare of we start how he was brought up,
3: how
2: he grew up, sort of strict family. He's Jewish, German speaking. Mm-hmm. As we mentioned, born in Prague, and he really lives a kind of simple life, but inside there is so much going on, and he really dedicates his life to writing and bringing these kind of stories to life. So we flip from these kind of early parts to current day Prague, or the current day mythologizing of Kafka, because he has become represent so much, because he's so unique. He is, you know, he is a single word hero. Your Cher, Beyonce, Kafka, Shakespeare, you know, he's up there with those icons of culture, where you almost, you know, he's become almost like mass marketed, you know, and having been to Prague is a few years ago, it's just this Kafka everywhere, right? There's Kafka totes and there's Kafka burgers, and it's kind of insane. And he might like it, actually. He'd love the fact that there's a burger named after
4: and
2: him.
4: I went to Prague and there's like this magnificent artwork. That's what they, like, that's the face of Kafka rotating. It's beautiful. So
2: yes.
4: Yeah, it's like that everywhere in Prague.
2: And so she plays this really interesting juxtaposition between his life, how simple it was and a bit tragic, and then actually what he's become now. And so if you don't know, he wasn't really famous in his lifetime. It was actually, I don't want to give it away because it's quite an intense moment towards the end where one of his friends manages to like smuggle these manuscripts and now we know who Kafka is. But yeah, it's a really interesting film. It plays with different cinematic techniques. She breaks the fourth wall at some point. She uses really interesting surrealism where he starts drowning and coming to life and, you know, almost like the dreams are coming to life in front of us.
1: I think, you know, that's probably why she became such an acclaimed director right away from the early 90s when she did Europa, which was the first film made her well-known internationally. And that was already mixing, surrealism and dream sequence and reality, and sometimes you didn't know in which one you were. Something for me that because Prague is such a beautiful city, and it's one of those cities in Europe that really stays the same over probably the past two or three centuries. How does she film this? Does she make it like a like a postcard from Prague, or is it just a normal background for Kafka?
2: Yeah, I don't think the city is romanticized in a way where Paris might appear. Like in a Woody Allen film.
1: This is not a million Paris.
2: Yeah, it's
1: in
2: not
1: Prague.
2: Exactly. It's not. It isn't a character in itself. It really is about Kafka and his life. And so I have to call out the actor Eden Weiss, mm-hmm. Who is a doppelganger for Kafka. I mean, all the photos that we see of him, he looks almost, he's reincarnated.
1: Yeah.
2: And, you know, we think of Kafka as being this really intense, dark person. And he brings this, like, sweetness and lightness to it and a youthfulness and a bit naivety, kind of an introverted, a little bit insecure, but has this rich imagination. And he really makes a film. He's incredible in it and really drives the film home.
4: Was he affected by the World War One?
2: No, he died in 24. Thank you. Better you than someone else. He was Jewish, and he did lose essentially his entire family in the Holocaust.
4: Twenty years later.
2: So he was long dead. He died of tuberculosis.
4: Yeah. For the first World War.
2: Oh, sorry, you said first. Apologies. Yeah, yeah. I heard second. Yeah, I mean, that's, again, like, that's definitely...
4: He was at the age.
2: Yes, exactly. So that definitely plays a role in it. But again, this isn't a war film. This is about him and his, like, failed relationships and what he gave to the world while living a very boring life as, like, an insurance clerk. So I think that's, you know, it gives us all hope for those stuck in boring office jobs that you too could die of tuberculosis and write seminal
1: works. You can still
2: work in
1: insurance and become Kafka.
2: It seems quite common, isn't it? Like, you've got Ricky Gervais worked in a boring office. Maybe we just need to do that.
1: Exactly.
2: So, look, incredible film, just beautiful, part of the German Film Festival in German, and just so recommended. Even if you don't know much about Kafka and haven't read any of his books, I think just the way she's created this biopic is incredible, and I really recommend it.
1: Okay, so how many stars for you for Franz Becoming Kafka?
2: 4 stars out of 5.
1: Okay, so that's 4 stars for Franz Becoming Kafka, and we'll be right back.

0: And you've just been listening to a track from our next film, Obsession. Laurent, you went and saw this film. Tell us about it.
1: Yes, and let's say it right away. I am obsessed, completely obsessed with this new director, Curry Barker. Let's say it. It's a horror film. Let's put it this way.
2: Well, it's A24, right?
1: It's Focus Feature, this one. Which for me are they're my two favorite. Every time I see Focus Feature or A24, I'm just like, okay, there's going to be something interesting there. So Curry Barker is a very interesting director because he really just made himself on his own, starting to put his short films on YouTube. The one that made him very famous is a 24-minute short film called The Chair that is available on YouTube. Just have a look if you're interested in his twisted mind. And also he was creating a duo, like a comedian duo with Cooper Tomlinson, who also plays a part in this film. He plays the part of Ian, the main character's best friend. So basically the story is a very simple story that could become a rom-com, but that turns awfully wrong, of Bear, who's played by Michael Johnson, that you might have seen in the series Teen Wolf a few years back as a teenager. And he works in a music store with a girl and then Winnie's best friend and with another girl that could be love interest. It's a very, post-teenagers group. He really wants to just ask her out for a drink and he doesn't know how to do it. And as he goes to knick-knack shops, he just buys those little things that says, well, if you buy this and you make a wish, your wish will become true.
2: Like a kid toy.
1: And a bit out of desperation, he's just like, okay, I'm going to make a wish. And that turns out to have terrible consequences for him and for everyone around. And there comes the horror and the twisted, almost demented world that goes around them. The best friend, so the woman who's supposed to fall in love with him, called Nikki, is played by Indy Navarrete, and she is absolutely amazing. You might have seen her in Superman and Lois, the TV series, and also in 13 Reasons Why. Yeah. First, she's stunning. Like, she catches the camera, she catches the light beautifully. Her character goes to a lot of very, very twisted, terrifying moment, and she plays that so well that I don't know if I was one of her friends if I could see her again.
2: The way she's switching characters,
1: exactly,
2: is beautiful.
1: And I think that's where Curry Barker is. It shows that he's got a lot of talent, because so he wrote the film, he directed it, he's also editing it, which might be something he want to let other people do in his future films when he's got more money, especially because of the success of this Obsession. He's been now attached to the reboot of Texas Chain Massacre.
0: Ooh. Oh, wow. That's a big film.
1: Which is probably going to be managed by the studios.
2: Yep.
1: And I hope they will let him get his creative license as much as he can, because he shows in this film that he's got a very twisted universe in his brain, and it needs to come out because we want to see more of it. This is so disturbing in so many ways.
2: Like cinematography, the way he's using the shadow on faces is like perfect for this kind of tension without much like CGR.
1: Yeah, that's the thing. It's really, you can see that it's a film that is made on the budget, and it works really well.
2: It doesn't seem cheap, but it's just clever.
1: No. Yeah. But it's a lot of things are clever. A lot of moments are terrifying because of the contrast that he uses. A scene starts in a very friendly way, and just within a blink of an eye, it snaps into something horrifying. It is like, it kept me on the edge of my seat for almost the 2 hours of the film. And I was so happy because I didn't feel that much for in a horror film for such a long time.
2: Yeah.
1: And I really, when I went to see it, I didn't know anything about it. You know, it's I didn't want to see the trailer. I think I've got a problem with the trailers at the moment. They either give you too much. Or they give you a wrong idea of the film and then you're disappointed because, well, this is not what you sold to me.
0: Oh, I thought this is a teen romance film, but no, it's a horror
1: that's,
0: film.
1: You know, if you go and see it, try not to watch the trailer and just try to be surprised. But, it's not for the faint-hearted. It really pushes. I think it's rated R, so, you know, you know exactly where you're going in there. And also I wanted to mention one character which plays the father of one of the character and the owner of the music store.
2: Yeah.
1: Is Andy Richter, who is the sidekick in Late Night with Conan O'Brien. He has been the comedic sidekick for years. And so to see him in one of those parts, it's a very short part that he plays, but it's also great to see how, you know, those more established
2: because
1: comedians.
2: They're also young.
1: The main actors. And probably he knows Cooper Tomlinson and Curry Barker from their comedian duo that they do sketches on the internet that you can have a look at. But for me, it's a bit like when we saw Get Out of Jordan Peele or even Long Legs last year, where suddenly a weird, twisted world is exposed to you and you're just like, oh, wow. They're going all the way. They'd never stop. And it's very, very exhilarating.
0: Sounds like you really enjoyed it, Laurent. Yeah. How many stars?
1: I did. I'm going to give it 4.5. I know it's a lot for a horror film, but I was so happily surprised and so, it was so enjoyable to see all that violence. I'm sorry to say this.
0: Well, we'll keep an eye out on you, Laurent, and we'll be right back for our final film review after this track.

0: And you're listening to CinemaScape, and that was Edge of Saturday Night, which is part of the soundtrack for our next film, Finding Emily. This time a rom-com that doesn't have a terrible twisted world around it. It's a gentle rom-com.
1: Yeah, but we can I can still find some similarity.
0: Yeah.
1: For example, like this music was like very amazing in this movie. So we are still in a way of a guy falling in love with a girl and wanted to make it happen, but in a different way. So this time, so it's a movie by Alicia MacDonald. That's her first long feature movie. And with Spike Fern, who's playing Owen, he's not a student anymore. He's working as a sound engineer in Manchester University. And in one night at the pub, like the university pub, he meets a girl, falling in love, love at the first sight, and they spend like a couple of minutes just talking about their life. But she has to go, and he asks for a phone number, and she's in a rush, and she gives the wrong phone number, and all you have is her name, Emily. So the next day is like looking for her everywhere in this in the campus, and can't. There's 300 Emily in the campus, so that's gonna be hard. So he asks help of one Emily, who's doing sociology, and that's the end of the year, so she have to do like an essay, she decided to help him without telling him because he's going to be the subject of her essay. And that's how it starts. Her essay, she wants to prove to her teacher that romantic pursuit drives people to self-sabotaging behavior. So that's what she wants to prove with like helping him finding the love. And of course, nothing's going to happen like she's expecting. And so it's like, I think the rom-com are back.
2: Is it teen? So it's like, although they're at university, it's teen-like.
1: They're around 21. So it's not like high school, but it's still, they're still young. So it's not what we used to see in the 2000s, 2010 is like the rom-coms shifting to more 40, 50, like Bridget Jones and Holidays.
2: Bridget was 32 and she was tragic for being unmarried.
1: And now, how old is she now? And now it's like coming back to, it's not in London, it's in Manchester. So it's still similar to what we used to see, but like with the same code, romantically,
0: I think, with such a coded genre, what you're after is the chemistry between the characters and to see if that works and if that keeps you entertained. Because, yes, maybe some of the plot points are kind of expected. We've done that road before. So how did it work with the chemistry?
1: Because it starts with, like, one couple and you really see the chemistry, especially from him, like you can really feel like he's falling in love with her on the first sight. And he's really desperate because he's really believing. He's 21, so he's still believing in love.
2: So naive.
1: And she's more like modern, like, I don't believe in love like that. It doesn't happen. Like it's more into you're self-sabotaging your life because you think it's a perfect love, but it's not. Anyway, and it might change your life. I forgot to mention the Emily that's helping him is played by Angourie Rice, who's our Australian talent. She was in Mean Girls.
2: Pitch Perfect.
0: She's amazing.
2: She's really been good. Around.
1: She's really the nice guy.
2: I keep discovering her in things. I'm like, oh, there she is.
1: But she's playing an American girl, student in UK. So that's why she doesn't have a Manchester accent. Spike Fern, like, he's got the perfect Manchester accent.
0: Yeah, he's got a very strong accent.
2: So is this, I guess, like, in terms of rom-coms, is it quite American in its approach or is it British?
1: I think it's more British. You can really feel more British way.
0: And I think probably, you know, in the last 30 years, the best rom-coms have been coming from Britain.
1: That's why
0: I think, you know, Love Actually and all those, you know, Notting Hill in those days, always with an American star within him, but with the British sense of dry humour and probably a bit of sarcasm, or blasé aspect of love.
2: Yeah, and also bringing in, you know, I always remember from those films, there's always like a thread of darkness, a little bit, reality, like people facing actually sickness or issues or depression in there. And you're like, there's a bit of tragedy in there.
1: And a bit of cocky as well. Yeah.
0: That's how Hugh Grant became Hugh Grant, you know.
1: Yeah.
2: Humor and tragedy.
0: He's exactly that character.
1: And we also have Minnie Driver as the head teacher. You don't see her much, but like she's always like a bit amazing to see.
2: Was it a fun film? Like, I know you're not a teenage girl, or nearby, but
1: no. But I was so entertained. Like the way he's desperately trying to seek her, and how his life falling apart because of some consequences and stuff like that. I found it quite funny. The music is also amazing. Like we heard some, and we're gonna hear more. That's one of the best things about British movies. Like sometimes the soundtrack is great. I just want, like, sometimes they use, like, for example, new technology like podcast. They're filming like people doing a podcast on the big screen. You're like, that's not really realistic. But otherwise, I'm happy that the rom-com are back.
0: Okay, so out of 5 stars, how many stars for you for Finding Emily?
1: I'm going to give 4 stars.
0: Okay, so that's 4 stars for Finding Emily, and we'll be right back. And this is all we have time for in this week's episode of CinemaScape. Today, Nina Dracalovic gave Frank's Becoming Kafka 4 out of 5. I, Laurent Clerc, gave Obsession 4.5 out of 5. And Louis Edo gave Finding Emily 4 out of 5. The CinemaScape team acknowledges the Gadigal people on whose land we meet and the traditional custodians of country throughout Australia and their connections to land, sea and community. Thanks to my co-presenters Nina Dracalovic and Louis Edo, and to Eastside FM, where we record the show every week. CinemaScape is broadcast across Australia via the Community Radio Network. You've been listening to CinemaScape, and until next time, enjoy your movies!

0: In hospital after suffering head injuries when his motorbike collided with an unmarked police car. Police argued the bike was stolen along with the car, both of which had been spotted by officers nearby before the crash. The officer will serve a 2-year intensive corrective order and 500 hours of unpaid community service work. He will also be disqualified from driving for 3 years. The Greens are warning cuts to the National Disability Insurance Scheme will impact people relying on daily supports, not large providers. 4,500 submissions have been made to a Senate inquiry, which has been tasked with examining the cuts of $38.7 billion. Greens Senator Jordan Steele-John has used Senate estimates to question why, by his calculations, anti-fraud measures account for just $5 billion in savings.
1: The vast majority of what we've got here in this budget are cuts made to participants, impacting them rather than impacting the large private providers who are the primary perpetrator of fraud in the system.
0: Lebanon militant group Hezbollah has rejected a US-brokered ceasefire deal between Israel and the Lebanese government to halt fighting. The group was not involved in negotiations. Israel says it will not withdraw troops from Lebanon, undermining US efforts to end the war with Iran. It comes as Israeli strikes killed at least 4 people, with a UN peacekeeper killed in the crossfire. Australia's corporate regulator says it's open to cracking down on finfluencers promoting unlicensed advice about self-managed super funds. There are reports unlicensed promotion of the super funds has increased since the government announced changes to negative gearing in the capital gains tax. ASIC Commissioner Alan Kirkland says he's open to cracking down on unlicensed activity.
2: Because this is something that's happened in recent weeks, I don't believe we've got any activity underway at the moment looking at those specific behaviours, but certainly, it is an area that we're interested in general, as demonstrated by the previous action we've taken in relation to finfluencers giving unlicensed financial advice.
0: And 5 new police dog teams are graduating in Queensland, taking the total to 115 dogs and 95 handlers. It's the largest dog squad the Queensland Police Service has ever had. The newest recruits have completed a 12-week training course and will be deployed to the Moreton, Rockhampton and Townsville regions. Turning to sport, West Coast coach Andrew McQualter is confident Elijah Hewitt will re-sign with the Eagles. Hewitt will come out of contract at the end of this season, and Melbourne-based clubs are reportedly interested in the 22-year-old. The midfielder was dropped from the Eagles after just 4 games after struggling to adapt to a half-forward role. McQualter says he has confidence in Hewitt.
3: Our midfield's been stable for the last 5 or 6 weeks, so he's just going to continue to work, keep improving his game and his fitness levels, and then when an opportunity comes, I'm sure he'll take it.
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10: G'day, I'm Andrew G, independent, federal member for Clare. 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Unbelievably, when it came to a vote, no Labor or One Nation MP supported it, and hardly any Liberals or Nationals either. Rest assured that I'll be keeping up the fight for the support our communities need and deserve. Authorised by AG Orange.
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0: continuing.
1: At this time, we are continuing to review these devices with a view to identify any ideology that may be involved to motivate this offence. We have not identified any further threats to the community from our investigations, so the community can be reassured that there is no known threat to the community at this time.
0: The latest drought statement reveals parts of the nation experienced its wettest May since 1990. Shannon Kirkwood reports.
2: The Bureau of Meteorology says rainfall was above average across Australia's northwest through central regions to New South Wales and southern Queensland coasts. But for much of Western Australia's west coast, northern coastal Queensland and some southeast coasts, rainfall was below average last month. Deficiencies persist in southeastern coastal areas and parts of southern New South Wales and have emerged in Western Australia's Pilbara-Gascoyne. The Bureau says stream flow was below average across many sites in southern Australia and parts of New South Wales and Queensland.
0: The Acting Chancellor of the Australian National University has acknowledged confidence in its governance has been seriously damaged. A recent review by the National Audit Office found the University Council approved a $250 million cost-cutting program without clear evidence it was needed. Speaking at Senate Estimates, Acting Chancellor Andrew Metcalf says previous management decisions are being examined.
3: It is clear that the situation facing the ANU in past years has meant the difficult decisions often had to be made and that actions needed to be taken. But the issue is how well informed the key decisions were, how well they were put into effect, and how well change was governed.
0: And the New South Wales Central West will be reliving the days of steam this weekend. Transport Heritage New South Wales steam trains will be pulling several trains to the towns of Bathurst, Wimbledon and Orange. Head of Engagement David Bennett says the trains have a history with the region.
4: Particular class of loco would have operated out into the Central West region back in the day from the 1913 right through to the late 1960s when it was withdrawn from service.
0: And briefly in sport in AFL tonight, it's Hawthorn against the Western Bulldogs at the MCG.
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13: Hey yo, it's Toyo 46, Brendan Rowe here. Get ready to turn up the energy. I'm inviting you to a Saturday afternoon of great music from my scene. Everything Korean, from K-pop, chart toppers, some hidden gems, and even old Korean songs. I've got your week.

0: soundtrack cover. So why not join me? 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

0: over a collision which killed Jai Wright in Sydney in 2022. An unmarked police car struck a motorcycle Jai was riding. The officer behind the wheel was found guilty of dangerous driving, occasioning death in November last year. Speaking outside court today, Jai's father, Lachlan Wright, says the family wanted to see accountability.
1: We were never really focused on a sentence. That wasn't what it was about for us, for our family. We've lost our son, which nothing can ever bring that back.
0: In the Northern Territory, assessments are being carried out on buildings in remote communities southwest of Darwin following flooding. Adam Evans from NIRS has more.
2: Returning home after 3 months in evacuation centres is bittersweet for residents of a remote Aboriginal community in the Northern Territory. Nyaya residents were evacuated in February due to extensive flooding and again in March when the floodwaters returned. They're returning to the community to find some repaired homes and destruction. Residents will continue to return as houses are cleaned and repaired.
0: And briefly, Lebanon militant group Hezbollah has rejected a US-brokered ceasefire deal between Israel and the Lebanese government to halt fighting. And in sport in NRL tonight, the Storm face the Knights at Amy Park. Then the Raiders are against the Roosters at GIO Stadium. And in AFL tonight, it's Hawthorn against the Western Bulldogs at the MCG. And the national forecast for tomorrow, a deep low pressure system continues to track east over the Tasman Sea. Gusty winds and lingering showers are expected to steadily ease across Victoria, eastern New South Wales and Tasmania. A broad high pressure system dominating the interior will keep conditions mostly dry elsewhere.
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0: Gallery director Dr. Ryan Jeffries says the exhibition is an invitation to imagine how creative collaboration can inspire hope and foster resilience. The free exhibition runs until December.
1: Heading overseas, Ukraine's leader Volodymyr Zelensky has called for a face-to-face meeting with Russian President Vladimir Putin in another push to end the war. In an open letter, Ukraine's president said it is wrong to simply wait until the war becomes the focus of the US again, saying peace is only achieved through direct engagement between Russia and Ukraine. And the number of Chinese students sitting the National University entrance exam has dropped sharply as young people decide not to pursue academic careers. Instead, vocational colleges are seeing more enrolments as hands-on careers are leading to more stable employment. And in the AFL, North Melbourne coach Alistair Clarkson has challenged players to become road warriors to turn around a 0-5 record away from Marvel Stadium this season. At home, the Kangaroos have won 5 of their 6 games. They'll face Fremantle at Bunbury in WA on Saturday.
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7: Hey there, Emily Woodamara here for RAD. 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It makes none of us feel good. 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People often think if they've been on the grog and they walk along the road, they'll be fine. No worries, you know. But keep away from the road. It can be really dangerous. 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
1: 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At live po tayo sa Facebook at live din po tayo sa streaming mula rito sa Orange hanggang sa ibang sulok ng daigdig. Maririnig niyo po kami via my radio stream. As long as you have internet, you can hear me and see me. All right, hello to all of you. And time right now is 12 past 6 here at 107.5 FM. Temperature right now is 4.6 degrees. Be like minus 0.9 degrees. Woohoo! Tuk daw sa gawas. Okay, and the weather for next few days starting tomorrow, Saturday, 1 to 10, mostly sunny. Wow. 0 to 13 on Sunday, fog and sunny. 3 to 14 on Monday, mostly sunny. 5 to 15 on Tuesday, mostly sunny. 7 to 14 on Wednesday, heavy showers. Ooh. 10 to 15 on Thursday, possible showers. Okay, that is the latest weather in this beautiful town of Orange. And hello to everyone, especially those members of my team and also the public. Of course, that is my number one. The public and all my friends around town, around the world. Hello to all of you and including those people in Cebu City. Okay, and hello to Jesus Samuel Hater, okay, from Orange, and also Karen Simpson and John Simpson, and all my members of my team, Kamao, and I hope you are enjoying your time here. Another Bisayan song. This is for all of you Bisayans. Here we go.

why the title of the song is Bayot the Eye. I don't know what's the meaning of that. But anyway, it's very beautiful songs, and I like it. I demonstrated that song to Georgia last Wednesday, and she said, wow, so nice. See, not only Filipino or Visayas love that song, including Australian. Okay, time right now is 20 past 6 here in 107.5 FM, and temperature is going down a little bit of rain, 4.5 degrees, be like minus 1.9 degrees. Tugnaw sa gawas. Okay, happy birthday to Amber Pavey. And of course, I hope he'll buy you a very nice present. And MB Opil Loyola, is he from Cavite or America? Anyway, this is related to Marie. And Young Lee McKinney of Dabo, happy birthday, Kumare. Robert Barber, Beanie, who's Beanie? Anyway, happy birthday, Jack Kenny and Cindy Callis Jones. Happy birthday, Cindy. Kaida na. Jaden Spence and John Eid. Okay, that is next week. And advance happy birthdays for those celebrating birthday tomorrow, next week. And also anniversaries. Happy anniversaries to everyone who's celebrating anniversaries again and again. Okay, and what can I say? In the Philippines right now, it's a little bit of a big question mark. I'm a bit worried because the Senate's war between two minority and minority and majority. They chop it in the middle and they form another, blue ribbon, and another old one, and then these 18 soldiers start singing. Anyway, I hope they can sort it out. And we don't want any big problem, that's I reckon. And dito po sa mga kababayan natin, sana po ay medyo hindi lumala ang problema. Okay, hello to Tony and Lenny Briggs. Okay, here we go.

right, pinging them on the yan by EQ Warm. Okay, and hello to everyone, especially in my son's house in Sunshine Coast, Queensland. Hello to my son Michael and my daughter-in-law Rachel, my three beautiful grandchildren, Kuya Sunny, Kuya Manny, and Chili Ganda, and of course, including Miss Lily Bain and Samara Kane. Okay, and hello to all of you there. Tony and Kristen, Tom, Tony and Thornbury as well, yes. And everyone there, McClart, Panya Wata, and of course, Lauren Corby. Hello to all of you there in also in Morichidor. Okay, and of course around the world, especially in Orange, all the way to Western Australia with David Bernard and his family. In South Australia, we have the Nichols family there, Tracy, Peter, Ryan, and of course Chelsea. And here in Orange, the Nichols family here, Hannah, Hamish, and Matt, and Christina, of course, also including Fiona over in, where is that? In Tamworth, the home of the country music in Australia. Okay, hello to all of you. And of course, my regular listeners and viewers, Karen Simpson and John Simpson, the Wogsville family, hello to all of you. Okay, and who else? Theresa Howard and family, Jocelyn Ware and family, all of you. Here we go, Pitunggalang.

Biden Spitunggatan. Okay, and the very old classic songs turned to a modern rock. Okay, and time right now is 42 past 6 here, 107.5 FM, and temperature is 4 degrees. Be like a minus 4 degrees. Okay, and congratulations to Alex Iala, our Filipino tennis superstar, beating Alina Cherryova. And the score is 6-2, 7-5 at Lexus Birmingham Open in England. Okay, congratulations, Alex Iala. And she beat the other Australian players the other day, two days ago, I think. And now she won the final with the where they came from, Alina Cherryova, probably Czech Republic. Okay, congratulations, Alex Iala. And at least we having a new tennis superstar. Congratulations. Okay, and next song is Anak or Child. This is original by Freddy Aguilar. I mean, this is one of the biggest, most popular song in all over Asia and some part of England, because this one is originally recorded in England. Now is a new version, a blues rock. Here we go, Anak.

0: right. I hope you like that. And anak, or child. And hi, Marie, she said. Karen said, hi, Marie. Hi, Marie. Mm. She said, hi. Come on. Sorry, Karen. And she's about to walk away from me anyway. So,
1: hopefully,
0: para makita niya. Hindi na, sweetie. And,
1: I'm still here. Hello, Karen. And, doing church tomorrow.
0: Okay, that's it. Hello to again. And time right now is 15 past, quarter to 7, actually. What's wrong with me? And temperature is 4.4 degrees. Oh, it's getting very cold. And then the good thing is tomorrow is a bit shiny. So we can work outside and we can do a bit of washing. All right, and here we go. Let me play a little bit of heavy rock.

0: I saw it by Bisayan songs, of course, from Bisayas. Okay, and one more minute to 7, and then we have news at 7, and then we'll come back again from at least 7, then we go all the way up to 8 o'clock. And of course, I'm going to play a lot of favorite tunes, especially this new blues band, cover band, actually. And they play a lot of new old songs. And it's very, very beautiful. And I think I'm not the only one liking it. Even Karen Simpson loved it. Especially the guitar, she said. And anyway, I'm only waiting for these news, and then we're going to keep going until 8 o'clock. All right, and it's almost there. Okay. Stay tuned.
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3: Hello, I'm Peter Hislop. Queensland Police say support is being provided to the Maryborough community north of Brisbane after a 13-year-old boy faced court charged with planning to carry out an attack on a local school. Police say no further threats have been identified after detectives examined devices allegedly containing extremist material. A bail application has been adjourned for the teenager until he can be released from hospital. Superintendent Anne Vogler says she understands the community has been shocked by the allegations.
4: I also understand that people are feeling uncomfortable and unsafe. But again, we work in this community. I am doing everything I can to make sure that the community does feel safe and that we put strategies in place to ensure that safety.
3: An investigation is underway in Western Australia's Wheatbelt region after 78 birds were found dead or dying in the town of Carew. The birds found were mostly corellas and galahs. It comes as farmers in the region spread mice baits to reduce numbers amid one of the worst plagues in recent memory. It's not yet known if poisons contributed to or caused the deaths. A New South Wales police officer has avoided jail time after being convicted over a fatal collision that killed an Indigenous teenager in Sydney in 2022. The teenager died in hospital after suffering head injuries when his motorbike collided with an unmarked police car. The officer will serve a 2-year intensive corrective order and 500 hours of unpaid community service work. The latest drought statement reveals parts of the nation experienced their wettest maize since 1990. Shannon Kirkwood reports.
5: The Bureau of Meteorology says rainfall was above average across Australia's northwest through central regions to New South Wales and southern Queensland coasts. But for much of Western Australia's west coast, northern coastal Queensland and some southeast coasts, rainfall was below average last month. Deficiencies persist in southeastern coastal areas and parts of southern New South Wales and have emerged in Western Australia's Pilbara-Gascoyne. The Bureau says stream flow was below average across many sites in southern Australia and parts of New South Wales and Queensland.
3: Overseas, and the Israeli government says they will not negotiate with Hezbollah after the Lebanese militant group rejected a ceasefire deal in Lebanon. Israel has kept up strikes in southern Lebanon, and Iran, which backs Hezbollah, has warned they will intervene if the strikes continue. Israeli spokesperson Shosh Bedrosian says negotiations are ongoing.
6: Israel, Lebanon and the United States, we are working towards a ceasefire with a mutual understanding that Hezbollah will be disarmed and southern Lebanon will be demilitarized. These negotiations are actively taking place to achieve this ceasefire. And to be clear, like I said, we are not negotiating with Hezbollah.
3: And a weekend of steam is on the way for the central west of New South Wales. Steam trains will run through the towns of Bathurst, Wimbledon and Orange. Transport Heritage New South Wales Head of Engagement David Bennett says this year marks one.

0: 2024. And it's something that we're looking to continue doing every few years at least, as it's a great location for us to base ourselves with our historic collection and run these types of experiences for the community.
1: Turning to sport, and Australian swimmer Shayna Jack says athletes are missing out on prize money they deserve at the Olympics. It comes after International Olympic Committee President Kirsty Coventry said she didn't believe in awarding cash bonuses for medals following the controversial Enhanced Games, which offered a prize pool of $25 million.
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Alright, Suplado Kapala Personal, you're in snub in person. According to the song. Okay, time right now is 10 past 7 here at 107.5 FM. Temperature right now is 4.3 degrees. Be like minus 0.1 degrees. Woo! So cold. Okay, happy birthday again to Amber P. I hope he'll give you a brand new car for your birthday. And MB, April Loyola of United States of America. Young Lee McKinney of Dabo. Robert Barber of Orange. And Beanie. Silver Fox. Okay, happy birthday. And Jack Kenny. Cindy Callis. And Jaden Spence. Okay, happy birthday. And hello to everyone in Queensland, from people from Orange to Queensland. Of course, my son, my daughter-in-law, my three beautiful grandchildren, Kuya Sani, Kuya Mani, Chili Ganda. Okay, and Daryl McCabe of Burley Head. And Pamela Opare. And Patrick Bunabita of, where is that? In Gold Coast. And in Bribie Island, we have Marco Antonio Tamayo, also from Orange. Now in Bribie Island with Bubbles, Great and Mighty. Okay, hello to all of you there. Emma Clark, belated happy birthday, also from Orange. And Kyle Kelly of Morichidor, but he's from Orange, a son of Janita Kelly of Orange. Okay, and everyone from Orange to anywhere in the world, hello to all of you. And we meet you here in Orange, in the best town in Central West. All over the world, I reckon. Okay, and hello to all of you, and I hope you're enjoying wherever you are. And of course, here we are getting very cold here at the moment, but anyway, that's the life in Orange. Sometimes it's very hot, sometimes it's very cold. Okay, maging sino ka man, whoever you are, originally by Ray Valera, now blues rock. Here we go.

right, Tugtugra. Okay, next song is for you, Jay and Bell, and of course for everyone. Okay, here we go.

Edge Laklak by The Teeth. Okay, hello to Ambassador Ben Angkiko at Greece. Okay, and Madam Nora, and of course Ashley and Miel. Okay, and the all Filipino there in Athens, Greece. Plenty of Filipinos there, actually, when we were there last 2015. Oh my God, we just like in Manila. Anyway, we enjoy our time there. I don't mind coming back there one day, maybe in the near future, who knows. Okay, but anyway, just hello to all of you out there, and Tikanis. Okay, Tikanis mean say hello. Okay, hello, how are you, things like that, Tikanis, and that is a Greek word. Okay, Tikanis to all Filipino and Greece. All right, let me play some Dukha. This is a very, very old Filipino songs. This is originally by Herbert Bartolome, now turned to blues rock. Here we go.

next is Kasaka. 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I don't know if you met Dylan, J. Dylan. He's the singer, lead singer of Kasaka. He's from Cebu City, Philippines, and he used to live here in Orange a few years back. All right, hello to Tony Briggs and Lenny and Sharon. All right, here we go, Kasaka.

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That is Jay Dillon. Okay, and apparently Bill Repentiglia know him very well, and he had a bit of gig in Lidgo years ago when he still lived with Orange. Anyway, hope you like it, and yeah, well, we always love his music anyway. And let me play some Chicharron. Hello, Karen Simpson. Here we go.

0: All right, that is Chicharron. My son loved that song. Anyway, next song is another Bisayan song for you. Bell Rimantilla and all the people around town, and for those who's listening and watching and in the future as well. Here we go.
1: That is.

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0: Okay, that's Buloy. Okay, it looks like that's it for me tonight, and thank you very much for watching and listening. Karen Simpson, thank you very much. Bill Rimantilla, Jay Dillon, and Jay Dillon say, Bill Rimantilla say hello. I think she knew you, and she's telling me that she saw you playing in Litgo 2 years ago. All right, and have a nice weekend for everyone, to everyone, and hopefully everyone's going so good, even the weather is so cold, 4.3 right now. And I'll see you on Monday from 3 to 5 p.m. for Rock and Rolly, and I'll try to improve more and more to make my better show better, especially those new and old songs I'm going to play. Okay, and that's it for me tonight, and ciao, and thanks to all of you. I'm just waiting for one more, probably two more minutes, and they're going in kickoffs now.
1: 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We pay our respects to their elders, past, present and emerging, and extend that respect to all Aboriginal and Torres Strait Islander peoples listening. We recognise that music has always been at the heart of the Wiradjuri culture, a living tradition that connects people to country, to one another and to the stories of the dreaming. For countless generations, music, song and ceremony have echoed across these lands, strengthening community bonds and carrying knowledge, language and spirit through time. Today, as we share our music and stories, we honour the world's oldest continuous musical culture and acknowledge the deep and unbroken connection between the Wiradjuri people, their songs and this country.
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This week on Spotlight, I'm spotlighting the brand new album for Texan, Drake Milligan. The album's entitled Tumbleweed. 14 tracks, either written or co-written by Drake and a host of the industry's best songwriters. Produced by Trent Wilmon and the Texan, who grew up in Dallas, certainly takes you on a musical journey with this complete album. This album, he tells us, is similar to what Bob Wills says. My songs feel like the ones that go away for a while, then find their way back. The young man entered American Idol in 2018. In 2022, it was America's Got Talent. And now signed to international label BBR, the brand new album is out and about in Australia. Let's feature a triple play. The title track, Tumbleweed, will follow it up with Crying Shoulder and Hearts Together.

Right around Australia, this is Spotlight. I'm spotlighting Drake Milligan's brand new album entitled Tumbleweed, another triple play. Turn It Off, Like the Moon, and Good As Gone.

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I'm Kevin Walsh and we're spotlighting Drake Milligan and his brand new album Tumbleweed. Back to another triple play. Slow dancing to a fast song, Old Flames, Old Whiskey, and Girl Like You.

Well, folks, we've got time for one final triple play as we work our way through the 14 tracks on Drake Milligan's brand new album, Tumbleweed. We'll kick off with Hard-Headed Cowboy, Lonely 30, and follow it up with Goodbye, Ain't All That Bad.

Well, folks, if you're wanting to get hold of Drake Milligan's material, including this album, go to Drake Milligan and type in Tumbleweed. All the prompts are there. I'm told vinyl's available, CDs, and you can thumb drive download. Now for the final two tracks, Tall Texas and How Much Beer.

Well, folks, that's the complete 14 tracks from Drake Milligan and his new album Tumbleweed. Little bit of time up our sleeve, two new singles to country radio. The first from Melbourne-based Kingswood, and their new single is Last First Kiss. And we'll follow it up with another Melbourne-based entertainer, Gareth Leach and his band The Narratives of Hope, with their version and dedication and a nod to John Farnham, Reasons.

Well, folks, that's it for Spotlight this week. I trust you've enjoyed the musical journey. And until I catch you again, sometime, somewhere around Australia, you take care now. I'm Kevin Walsh. Bye for now.

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7: Welcome to Showcase. This program is featuring local talent, some you may have heard of, and others who are brand new to you. A big thank you to all the people making these recordings possible. I'm Julie Simons, the executive producer. Now to a little bit of classical singing, and the singer is Juliette DiBello. Hello, Juliette.
8: Hello, thank you so much for having me.
7: Oh, it is lovely to meet you. From what I learned about you, you've finished your degree course in the Juilliard in New York.
8: Yes, I graduated with my Bachelor of Music.
7: So how does a young girl in Sydney end up in the Juilliard in New York?
8: Well, I always really wanted to go. It was always a dream of mine ever since I started singing classically. And I decided I was going to go, and I auditioned and crossed my fingers, and I was lucky enough that they accepted me.
7: Then you had to get on a plane.
8: I did.
7: And fly to New York and pretend that you're really confident. I'd be so scared.
8: I was pretty scared. I was 19 when I went. It was also really exciting. Mm. I was really excited to start the next chapter of my life and to be at that school and to learn from all of the wonderful professors and to be around the other students. It was really a dream come true for me. So I was scared, but I was also tremendously excited.
7: So out of that whole time, is there a piece of music that is the piece that you really, really loved singing?
8: Oh, there are so many. Yeah. My favourite aria to sing, I think, is the end of Act One of La Traviata, which I'm going to sing on this program. Violetta wonders if she can give up her life of frivolity and pleasure and commit to Alfredo. It's such a passionate, emotional sing, and I've adored it ever since I was a teenager.
7: Well, I'm so pleased you've chosen that as one of your works. I think it's the last piece you're singing in this program.
8: Yes.
7: And so everybody, listen out, because that last scene, which is from La Traviata, will be sung in our founder's studio by Juliette DiBello. Now, you've got an accompanist with you who is not shy of this place, because he has been here for quite a while, and that's Alexander Yao.
9: Hi, this is Alexander Yao. I'm

0: in the Juilliard in New York?
1: Not quite. I actually heard of Juliet before when I watched her sing in the, I think it was the Kawaii Scholarship before. And I've heard her sing. We've never crossed paths at Juilliard School because I think it was just a one-year crossover. I was finishing up my master's degree at Juilliard and she had just started. So I was busy, you know, doing auditions and finishing up my degree and, you know, preparing for the recitals and, yeah.
0: Well, now Alexander and Juliet, you're going off into the Founders Studio and you'll be performing, and I'll ask Juliet now to tell me.
2: The first piece is Age de Vivre from Romeo et Juliet by Charles Gounod, which is when Juliet is about to go to the ball and she's just so excited to have a wonderful time and she doesn't want to let go of the flame of youth. And yeah, it's a beautiful aria.

The second piece is E ben ne andrò lontana from La Valli by Catalani. And that's just a gorgeous piece.

And the third piece is Pace, Pace, Mio Dio from La Forza del Destino by Verdi, which is one of my favorite arias.

0: And then the final piece is Estrano a forse lui sempre libera from La Traviata by Verdi, which is the piece I mentioned before, my favourite
1: now,
0: to sing.
1: Juliet, I have to mention this. Your diction is unbelievable. Was that part of the study in the Juilliard?
0: Oh, yes. We got really extensive diction training in Italian, English, different English accents, German and French. I'm really, really grateful for the training. It's made an enormous difference.
1: I'm going to send Juliet de Bello, the soprano, and Alexander Yao, the pianist, into the studio now. Sit back, relax, and enjoy.

0: And a big thank you to Juliet DiBello and Alexander Yao for beautiful performances there of four opera arias.
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0: Now Nomad, and they're led by their fearless leader, Ben Adler. Ben, hello. Tell us a little bit about Nomad String Quartet.
2: Hi, Julie. Thanks for having us. The Nomad String Quartet has been around since the start of 2021, and we are a string quartet. We almost considered not calling ourselves that until we decided the truth is the truth. But the difference is that we not only play the classical repertoire, we play classical repertoire with the spirit of other genres. So we improvise like jazz, we rock out like a mega band, and we also play a bunch of other musical genres as well, including jazz.
0: I was going to say, do you play klezmer with this? Because that's one of the areas that I know that you totally love is your klezmer.
2: Now, I have two hats. I have my klezmer hat, and Chutney has the klezmer hat down pat. Although we have done some Jewish weddings recently, which was as close as it gets to that.
3: My name's Beth, and I'm the violist in the quartet. Thank you so much for having us. No. Very funny. I've heard it all before. Ben has many more than two hats, and we have lots of hats. We absolutely love playing all the different genres, Ben aforementioned. Red Hot Chili Peppers, we've done a bit of that. We've done a bit of Daft Punk. We're really excited that soon we're going to be doing a program of Beatles and some Coldplay. But, yeah, we feel like that's what makes us stand out as a string quartet, is that we attack not only classical repertoire, but all
0: you're
3: things.
0: You're crossing, aren't you? And James, you're the cellist in the group here. And how do you feel? Are you a classically trained cellist that should be playing just Elgar and Dvorak?
4: Luckily, not.
0: Oh, good.
4: I guess it's probably the classical training that allows us to go over so many genres.
0: Yeah.
4: I can't imagine any of us would have the capacity to jump into these different seats if we hadn't had that quote-unquote classical training, whatever that means.
0: Well, do you do much improvising, or is this all written in front of you?
4: No, we improvise.
0: You improvise on standard classical music as well?
4: Yeah, that's actually my introduction to improvisation was through improvising over standard Baroque and classical improvisation, which I'm sure Beth had probably done a bit of at Annam as well with an improviser from London named David Delan. And I think for me personally, the tricky part is bringing that improvisation experience into other genres. How do I take that classical improvisation that we've done and apply it to jazz and folk and things like that?
0: Well, I'm coming back to Ben now. Ben Adler did actually start this group off as the Ben Adler Quartet, so now called the Nomad String Quartet.
2: So we've already been on a regional tour out to Orange and Lithgow, and we were touring our much-loved Danish folk music program, of which you'll hear some today.
0: Mm-hmm. Yeah,
2: and we were able to perform and also give workshops for the Orange Con and for a local school, and we find that it is such a fulfilling thing to do, but also very, very hard to garner interest in, and also hard to make money out of, hard to pay ourselves. The fact that Fine Music provides us with infrastructure to support us by spreading who we are, such as today,
0: yep,
2: and throughout the year, we've already had two runs of radio ads with you guys, that's such an assistance. It's honestly hard to describe for freelance musicians like ourselves with no backing from any organization or government to be able to have a group organization such as yourselves willing to back us and support us marketing-wise. Transforms our experience. That tour would not have been possible.
0: The Nomad String Quartet, and they're made up of
3: Beth Condon, viola,
4: James Larson, cello,
0: and Ben, you can do both.
2: Yes, and our second violinist is Georgia Cartledge, and my name is Ben Adler.
0: Thank you very, very much for coming in. I can't wait to hear the Nomad String Quartet.
3: Mozart String Quartet number 19, more commonly known as the Dissonance Quartet, first movement.

0: And thank you to John Martin for that cheeky little piece called The Solitary Rag. That brings us to the end of Showcase. I'm Julie Simons, and I thank all of the people that were involved.
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4: Welcome to another episode of Beale Street Caravan, celebrating the sounds of Memphis and the Mississippi Delta for nearly 30 years.
5: Heard around the globe on NPR worldwide. 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Hi, I'm your co-host, Pat Mitchell Worley.
4: What? Whoa, Pat, you sound strange. Are you sure? Are you okay?
5: Do you believe that? Oh, no, I'm not Pat Mitchell Worley, although I do know her. I am Steve Selvidge.
4: Hey, Steve.
6: Hey, Steve.
4: You were a pretty convincing Pat, but there's no replacing Pat.
5: No, there's. They broke the mold with Pat.
4: Today we're bringing you a very special performance from Dixon Gallery and Gardens Art on Fire event with a performance from Alice Hazen and the Blaze. So glad to have a guest host today in the person of Mr. Steve Selvidge. Steve is the son of the founding producer and founding executive director of Beale Street Caravan, Mr. Sid Selvidge.
5: Oh, yeah.
4: Steve may have called him Pop or Father or Dad.
5: Pops.
4: Pops. Cool. Yeah. Cool. Well, we're honored to have the legacy of all things Beale Street Caravan sitting with us today, and he's going to be hosting. You'll hear a lot more from Steve throughout the rest of 2025 and beyond. Today, we're showcasing Alice Hazen and the Blaze live from the Dixon Gallery and Gardens during their 2024 Art on Fire event. And I actually had the privilege of performing alongside Alice Hazen at that particular event as my band, Black Cream, a local Memphis band, performed at the Art on Fire event with Dixon as well. And I'll tell you what, I watched Alice's performance from the sidelines right there next to the stage. And it was truly a magical, energetic, and eclectic performance. Alice is a violinist, and she actually seems to be a rock violinist, if you let me define it. But she has a band that consists of drums, bass, and keyboards, and they rocked. I never thought I'd say a violinist rocked out, but I watched Alice Hazen and Blaze absolutely rock out and rock that stage. So I'm excited to have her, and we're all excited to have her on Beale Street Caravan today. I believe you mentioned earlier, Steve, that you know her as well.
5: Yeah, we have played together. We used to do the Way at St. John's Methodist, John Kilzer's recovery service. And yeah, I mean, she's super energetic always.
4: What were your roles? What was you all's respective roles at the Way?
5: Well, she was playing violin and I was playing guitar. I might sing one now and again, but yeah, I mean, I noticed straight off that we were up there on stage and we both had pedal boards. You know, she was running through all kinds of cool, like, phasers and stuff, and it was really, really neat, and just, like I said, very energetic and a lot of fun to play with.
4: Yeah, and working with her, you wouldn't almost be able to tell that, I mean, she's classically trained, Yale-graduated musician from Vermont, who has found her way down to the dirty south.
5: That's
4: in
5: right.
4: Tennessee.
5: That's right. Just come here and just soak it in.
4: Yes, indeed. And Memphis continues to have that effect on musicians who travel or move here. They basically adopt this city as their own. And Alice has definitely done that. And she's barnstorming all through the city of Memphis, her and her bands.
5: Yeah, she works, man.
4: Yes, sir. I'm very glad that we crossed paths. Since we can talk a little more personally about relationships with Alice, as we're both musicians that have worked with her or alongside her, how would you describe, given you all were at church, so maybe...
5: well, we weren't playing church songs. Oh, okay. This was a recovery service that played.

0: So what was it like performing with a violinist? Had you performed with a violinist before or one like Alice?
1: Not one like Alice. When I first started playing with Amy Levere, she had a violin player, Bob Fergo, who used to play with Leonard Cohen. Here and there, you know, but I mean, not often. It's not like a horn player or a keyboard player.
0: I think that may be, or at least in my opinion, that's kind of part of the appeal of Alice. I mean, you look at it and you say, okay, I may have an idea of what's about to happen. And then the band gets going and Alice takes off on one of her many almost jam band type solos. And you're standing there like, wow, I didn't know I was going to be rocked out like this by this lady in this band. But they absolutely have adopted a Memphis swagger that is setting stages, blazing stages all across this region. So shout out to you again, Alice, for coming here, being a transplant, but yet making your mark and calling Memphis your home.
1: I think, too, she brings a lot of positivity, which is one thing that I like. Personally, in her, you know, I'm always glad to see her. And it's, you know, there's always a big smile. I think that translates to the stage.
0: Yep. I had Alice in here for the interview for this show a few months ago. And as you all will hear, we've got a little limited time on what we can cover in an interview. After the tape stopped rolling, we talked for another hour about all things music, moving here, being here. And like you said, just full of energy and full of knowledge, but also very curious about the music world here in Memphis and curious enough to immerse herself in it.
1: Yeah, for sure.
0: And it's just, and I'm watching her grow now, even though I've only recently met her. The way she described her evolution as a musician, Memphis has played a major part in the latest iteration of her sound. And we're lucky enough to have Alice and her band on today's episode of Beale Street Caravan. Let's get into some music from Alice Hazen and the Blaze, live from the Dixon Gallery and Gardens and their annual Art on Fire event.

0: That was music from Alice Hazen and The Blaze at Art on Fire at the Dixon.
1: We'll be back with more music from Alice Hazen and The Blaze live at Art on Fire in just a bit.
0: Up next, Grammy-nominated blues man Guy Davis takes us through the life histories of the pioneers and innovators enshrined in the Blues Hall of Fame. This segment is brought to you by the Blues Foundation and is also available as a standalone podcast through iTunes.
2: Alberta Hunter sat across the hospital room from my bed. She looked old, slender, and positively vital. She wore her hair straightened and tied up in a braided crown. Gold hoop earrings matched her thin gold bracelets that jingled as she pointed a long red fingernail at me. "I've never had no blues about no man in my life, honey," Alberta said. She sat relaxed, her legs crossed, her eyes twinkling. "And I've seen them all," she chuckled. Indeed, as I'd find out. In Memphis, W.C. Handy marched past her house on Beale Street. In Chicago, she sang in a gangster cabaret with King Oliver and Louis Armstrong backing her up. In New York, she sang on records with Fats Waller behind her. In London, she shared the stage every night for a year with Paul Robeson. Alberta even performed during Britain's celebration for the coronation of King George VI. And then she walked away from it, exited stage right, left no forwarding address. For the next 17 years, she worked as a nurse in this hospital and scarcely spoke of her previous life. That's what she was doing in my room, on her night off, no less. I'd gotten rushed to the hospital a few days back with a burst appendix. I woke up from surgery and saw this little old lady in neatly starched whites beside the bed. And when she hummed a tune, she swung like a whole band. I told her how I dig the blues. She chuckled. Alberta took special care of her patients. She kept everyone on clean, dry sheets, in clean, fresh clothes. She snuck us extra food and Coca-Colas. One night, I raged with fever, and she smuggled in an old remedy. She crushed up jimson weed and peach tree leaves, mixed them with vinegar in a sink. She soaked a handkerchief in it and laid that across my eyes. It smelled like socks, but Alberta's cool touch and attention settled me down. "My grandmother cured my headache with this," Alberta said. "She bathed me in a zinc wash tub and traced the three moles on my foot. She told my mama, 'This one's a wanderer.'" That was the first I'd heard of Alberta's life. She had me hooked.
3: "Hey, come on up some night, my castle's rocking. You can bust your—"
2: No modern medicine or ancient superstition made me feel better than listening to her. I soon figured out I had a legend on my ward. One sunny afternoon in Chicago, young Alberta went for a drive with a piano player named Lovey Austin. Lovey was a take-charge kind of person. She had escaped from Tennessee and totally remade herself in Chicago, renamed herself and everything. Now she led her own band. Lovey had men working for her. Lovey had the interior of her car upholstered in leopard skin to match her riding clothes. Alberta never learned to drive, and Lovey drove like she hadn't been taught. Lovey clasped a cigarette between her teeth, sat back cool and calm, and flew. Alberta got nervous and started singing, making up words to put her mind somewhere else. "Gee, but it's hard to love someone when that someone don't love you. I'm so disgusted, heartbroken too. I got the downhearted blues." Lovey said, "Oh, that's wonderful, honey." So Alberta tossed out another rhyme. "Got the world in a jug, stopper in my hand. And if you want me, you must come under my command." Now that line had to be written by a woman who never got the blues from a man. Downhearted Blues officially was Alberta and Lovey's, but it became a classic thanks to another lady from Tennessee. The song practically made Bessie Smith. Back in the hospital room, Alberta said, "I laugh when I read these little books about the blues. I don't recall seeing them blind boys with their guitars up on stage with me in Oslo or Stockholm." She began to trail off her heightened effect. "Copenhagen, London, the Palladium, Paris, Cairo. Maybe I'm just getting old. That was back in the 20s and 30s, baby." I didn't see them white boys with me on Broadway. That's where I sang the blues. I never heard of any of them until these little white boys started writing the history of the blues. I asked her if she deserved a bigger part. I've been under too much scrutiny in my life, baby. It ain't worth it. My privacy means everything. As my days in the hospital wore on and our conversation deepened, I figured out why she had never had the blues about a man. Her first true love was named Lottie. They met in Chicago at one of those all-night cabarets with Louis Armstrong and King Oliver blowing. Lottie invited Alberta to visit her in New York and jotted down the address. Alberta soon showed up at Lottie's home. The place was a mansion, probably the biggest in Harlem. Alberta marched up to ring the bell. The front door opened, and there stood Lottie's uncle, Bert Williams, only the most famous black entertainer in the world. "Lottie here?" Alberta asked. Mr. Williams walked away without speaking, but left the door open a crack. It all happened fast, like real true love. Alberta and Lottie bought an apartment together on 148th Street up Sugar Hill. To make it official, the last thing Alberta needed to do was tell her mama. Mama, Miss Laura, had no real problems with people living differently. Miss Laura used to work in Memphis on Gayoso Street washing clothes in a bawdy house. She said everything she knew about manners and social nicety came from those sporting women. Miss Laura didn't judge. Until she got to Sugar Hill. Miss Laura barely took one step into her daughter's apartment. She had traveled by train from Chicago, but saw Lottie and turned right back around. "I don't like New York," she told Alberta. But Miss Laura soon came back for good. Her husband died, leaving her without a provider. "She needed me, and I made enough money to take care of her," Alberta said. "Looking after Mama meant I had no choice but to live my life on the go. We already faced discrimination from being black, then our family's disapproval. I couldn't portray my true self on stage. There was no escape. The secret kept me on the run.
3: I got a mind to ramble, ooh, but I don't know where to go."
2: No man ever gave Alberta the blues, but still, she had them. She and Lottie obtained passports and set sail across the Atlantic. Their old friend, Bricktop, from the early nights in Chicago, set up a club in Paris. Brick came from West Virginia and could be as crude and dirty as an old coal miner, Alberta told me. Brick would call from the street into my window, "What you witches doing up there?" Except she didn't say witches. Not only did French people worship blacks, but our private life was nothing to hide. In Paris, we took on the flavor of Paris. We felt at ease in cafe society as well as in the joints where the waitresses picked up their tips without using their hands. Alberta corresponded with all the black papers to describe the race situation throughout the world for folks back home. She leaked back word of a romance, an engagement to a baron. I asked her about him. "A total fabrication, honey. We needed a divorce in the background to keep people from talking. Being engaged to a fairy tale prince did the same thing without hurting anyone. Just a little slickology." The only problem she and Lottie faced was that no one on the continent knew how to do black hair. That was the only problem until Hitler came. The U.S. government required its citizens on temporary work visas to return to America. Bricktop barely got out before France fell to the Nazis. Their friend Josephine Baker stayed and joined the underground resistance. Alberta did the next best thing. She signed on with the USO. She spent much of the next decade until the end of the Korean War flying from battle zone to battle zone, strapped to a parachute in a bumpy, noisy troop transport. She gave the boys her all, or her almost, anyway. Some nights, she stepped on stage in freezing temperatures, soldiers holding their flashlights to illuminate her. She wore her tightest, most shimmering gown, no overcoat and nothing underneath. "Everyone sacrificed in the war," she laughed. "Those boys might get killed the next day."
3: Babe, I feel good.
2: Not long after she returned to New York for good, Miss Laura passed away. When she died, I could finally live how I always wanted, settle down to regular life with my loved ones. Alberta's generosity and trust lifted my spirit, even as the pain and swelling in my abdomen got worse, and my temperature jumped and dropped. She never once asked me to keep quiet. Didn't she know I could turn the spotlight back on her? Tell the world she was a star? Share her true story? Finally, I had to ask, "Are you worried I'm going to get out of here and tell your secret?" She looked at me with pity. I said, "I mean, that's your deathbed confession." She said, "Yeah, honey, but this ain't my deathbed.
3: Look what the sun has done to me. It seems there's no more fun to me."
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3: Welcome back to Beale Street Caravan, where we bring you the best of Memphis music and culture straight to your ears. I'm Steve Selvage.
2: And I'm Thomas Crivens. Today we're showcasing an artist whose music is as dynamic and inspiring as the setting where we recorded her performance. That's right, Steve. We're talking about Alice Hazen and the Blaze, live from the Dixon Gallery and Gardens during their 2024 Art on Fire event.
3: Art on Fire is one of Memphis's most beloved cultural events, blending the visual and performing arts with great food and unforgettable atmosphere. This year's lineup included the fiery fiddle-powered grooves of Alice Hazen and the Blaze, and they certainly delivered a performance to remember.
2: Absolutely, Steve. Alice's sound is a genre-defying mix of rock, folk, and roots music, driven by her classically trained violin mastery. But there's so much more to Alice's story. As I mentioned earlier, she comes from Vermont, a place known really more for its maple syrup and mountains. But she made the journey to Memphis, Tennessee, and we're equally rich in culture, but with a decidedly different twist to it. Can you imagine trading snowshoes for barbecue?
3: That's quite the leap, Thomas. Alice's journey from Vermont to Memphis was also a musical one. She studied at Yale University, where she honed her classical violin skills. But when she landed in Memphis, the city's soul and energy pulled her into the world of improvisation and genre blending. Her music today reflects that fusion, combining technical mastery with the freewheeling spirit of Memphis.
2: That's right, Steve. Her latest works, including her upcoming EP, Dream of Rain, highlight global climate challenges. And her track, Memphis Sands, speaks to protecting the aquifer right here in Memphis. It's music with a message, and it resonates deeply. And you know, Steve, Alice has a knack for making serious topics relatable and even fun. I mean, who else could make an aquifer sound groovy?
3: If you're loving what you hear, you'll want to check out more of Alice Hazen's music. You can find her online at alicehazen.com, that's H-A-S-E-N, where she shares updates, tour dates, and music releases. She's also on social media, so be sure to follow her there for the latest news.
2: Now let's throw it back to the music. Here's more from Alice Hazen and the Blaze, live at the Dixon Gallery and Gardens on Bill Street Caravan.

0: All right, we're here on Beale Street Caravan with Alice Hasen. How are you doing?
1: I'm great. Excited to be here. How about you guys?
0: We're doing fantastic. Even better now that we have a star in our midst.
1: Oh, stop.
0: Well, you know, you've got quite an interesting story, and the cat's already out of the bag because we're, of course, sharing the music of Memphis all over the world, but you're not from here originally.
1: That's true. I'm from the upwards north, from the state of Vermont.
0: All right. Absolutely. So what brought you to Memphis, Tennessee?
1: Well, in 2012, I didn't know what I wanted to do after graduating college, so I applied for Teach for America, and they placed me down in the south in Clarksdale, Mississippi, as a band director.
0: Wow.
1: And so that was a big change for me. I had never been to the south, and I had no clue what it would be like, but as a stroke of luck would have it, I got placed right in the center of the blues capital of the world. And that really introduced me to just like a wonderful cast of characters and musicians who showed me what the blues really, where it comes from and what it's grown into now, which it's blossoming into all these different cool genres that people in Clarksdale are like really bringing it, you know, into the new century. So there's just a great connection to Memphis through Clarksdale. And that kind of was where I cut my teeth as a performer. Jamming at Ground Zero and forming a band called Blackwater Trio, which was acoustic folk rock. And then in 2015, I decided to leave my job at the school and just focus on creating music. And then in 2016, I decided to come up to Memphis and expand my horizons a little bit more.
0: Spectacular. If I could take even a step further back, because I didn't want to skip over this, I mean, what is your training and how did you even begin to spark a musical practice?
1: Well, I'm lucky that when I grew up, I had a mother who is in the Vermont Symphony Orchestra who plays flute, and she's still in the orchestra, still an active musician. And then my dad is also really supportive of me. So when I was young, my mom started me on Suzuki violin, and then from there, I just, you know, she made sure that I didn't quit, and both of them really have supported me through the years. And I will say my mom was a little hesitant at first when I left the classical sphere, which was what I was in all through college. And I majored in music at Yale, played in the Yale Symphony. And then I went straight down to the South and started this completely different life of someone who plays in bars and, you know, gets paid partially in beer. And she was like, I'm not so sure about that. But then once I started putting out some of my first original like works, like my first album, Violin Tro, she decided that this was going to be okay with her. So,
0: you know, I guess it's been swimming around in my head for quite some time, but I've never been able to sit down in an environment where, you know, no one would hold me accountable for my potential ignorance. But what is the distinction between a violin and a fiddle? Is it the style of music and the repertoire, or is it the instrument itself?
1: That's a great question. And I like to come up with different answers, but my favorite one...
0: For the sake of my education, can you give me the right answer?
1: Oh, yes. Yeah, I'll give you both. The right answer is it can be whatever you're holding in your hands. If it's shaped like one of those things you just mentioned, it can be either one. So there are just two different styles. Well, fiddle has a bunch of styles. You could do Western swing, you could do Celtic, you could do Appalachian, old time, you could do blues. So there's a bunch of different ways you can go in the non-classical sphere. But when I first came down here, I just had one instrument, and that was my violin, my acoustic, very old and fragile violin that I can't believe I took into some of the bars I did. But I played on that and still do when I record for folks. You know, that is my primary, and that has seen me through concerts. Like when I was in the Vermont Youth Orchestra, we got to go to Carnegie Hall and play. So it's been both Carnegie Hall and to Ground Zero Blues Club.
0: Wow.
1: So that one instrument can definitely just be both, and it's just about the style. The other answer I like to give is the violin has four strings, the fiddle has four strings.
0: Oh.
1: So yeah, that's just the funny answer, but they're the same.
0: Yeah. Well, walk me through the dynamics of your band, because I've seen you solo, I've seen you in duos, you mentioned the trio, so there's quite a lot of configurations, and you also have done some session work as well. How did the band sort of congeal and come together for you?
1: Well, for the one we're talking about with that played Art on Fire, which is called Alice Hazen and the Blaze, which also, you know, I guess the fire imagery of the fiddle, and, you know, the fiddle is associated with the devil, and so it was just all, it all came together for me. But that band, our first shows were in 2018. I think the first show we ever had was at 831 South Cooper, but then the next year I put together my first album, which is called Vial Intro, and that was just like the beginning of what I would call my solo career as an artist, fiddle player, singer, songwriter. And so that has truly been one of my projects that I feel like is the most Alice, you know, the one where I can just do whatever I want because it's my band. But in addition, I think the band has also contributed so much to the sound.
0: Awesome. Well, we've enjoyed having you on Bill Street Caravan, and I know our listeners have as well.
1: Thank you. I really appreciate being on here with you guys, so thank you.
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0: That wraps up another episode of Bill Street Caravan. We hope you've enjoyed this incredible performance from Alice, Hazen, and The Blaze.
1: Be sure to tune in next week for more amazing music from Memphis and beyond. Until then, I'm Steve Selvage.
0: And I'm Thomas Cribbins. Thanks for listening to Bill Street Caravan. 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

Hello, I'm Jane Bauer, and this is the National Community Radio Network Folk Show. I'm coming from the studios of Radio Adelaide in South Australia, Kaurna Country. And to get going on this program, I saw the tuck shop ladies at the Top Half Festival at the Ross River a few weeks ago, and this is their latest release on the AMRAP catalogue. It's called Princess Leia Was Robbed.

That was JC and the Tree from the Sunshine Coast. They're a duet, Jacinta Simmons and Jesse Tree. And the track I played was Concrete and Stone from their very new album, Lost in the Wild. And they include two guitars and a didge, which are handmade by Jesse Tree. And they're about to go on a UK and European tour with their new album, Lost in the Wild. And I started off the program with the Tuck Shop Ladies. Princess Leia Was Robbed. They're always a lot of fun. Well, last week I played you a track from Antona from the album Now to the Sea. And I'd love to play you another track from that album. It's called The Speed of Sound of Loneliness. It's a John Prine number, and she does it so beautifully.

That's the late Danny Spooner from his album Launch on the Deep with Colour Heron. It was written by Scottish lady Nan back and back at school. I learned it as part of my music lessons. I think it's a great song. And before that, I played John Prine's song Speed of the Sound of Loneliness, being performed by Antona from her album Now to the Sea. Right, we're going to go to Victoria again here. This is the Honeyfields from their album Fortune's Wheels. And I'm going to play the LNN Don't Stop Here Anymore. It was originally written by Gene Ritchie back in 1965. And the L and N were the Louisville and Nashville train service.

That's the voice of Margaret Walters, who's a member of the Roaring Forties with One More Day. Oh, sorry, Rock and Roll Me Over, One More Day, from the album Shore Leave. And before that, it was the Honeyfields from their album Fortune's Wheel with the LNN Don't Stop Here Anymore. Well, you're listening to The Folk Show across the National Community Radio Network. My name's Jane Bauer, and this program is being pre-recorded in the studios of Radio Adelaide in South Australia, Kaurna Country. Next, this is Blackwood from their album Never at Home, and I'm going to play Humping the Drum. The drum was what Swaggies rolled up their swags, and that was became the drum. And it's from their album Never at Home, Irish tune with Australian lyrics.

That's the South Australian Trade Union Choir from the album It Ain't Right with KRNR. It's an African song and they recorded that in 2003. And before that, it was Blackwood, Victorian group with Humping the Drum from their album Never at Home. Okay, now to Canada and the East Pointers. This is from the album Yours to Break. And Wintergreen is the first track on the album and is a well-known track of theirs.

English folk singer Nick Jones with Little Pot Stove, written by Harry Robinson, who was a Scottish-Australian singer-songwriter. And that's from an album called The Voice of Folk, a compilation album. And before that, it was Canadian group The East Pointers from their album Yours to Break with Wintergreen. We're going to stay with English singers now. This is Maddie Pryor, who was the lead singer of Steel I Span. I'm sure you remember her. And this is the song Renadine, or Renadine. It's a kind of folklore about a foxy lover, like a werefox, I suppose, instead of a werewolf. Renadine.

That was Nancy Kerr and James Fagan with the Red Gum song Peter the Cabbie. And it was such a shame that Nancy and James couldn't be at the National Folk Festival this year to join their family band, the Fagans, because of the problems in the Middle East. And before that, it was Maddie Pryor with Renadine about the Weir Fox from her album Arthur the King. Well, I've come to the end of the program. I hope you've enjoyed the selection of tunes and songs that I played this week. I've really enjoyed preparing it for you, the program for you. Until next time, look after yourself, care for your family and friends, and don't forget to carry out random acts of kindness and listen to me again on the same time, on the same station that you're listening to next week. To take us out, this is Wolfstone, the most long-running Scottish band, I think, in history. It's formed in 1989. And this is from a contemporary Celtic instrumentals compilation album. And the group of tunes is called Gillies. Goodbye.

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1: National Radio News.
2: Good morning, I'm David Cameron. The Australian and New Zealand Prime Ministers will meet in Noosa, Queensland today. Anthony Albanese and Christopher Luxon are expected to discuss economic ties and defence in the Indo-Pacific region during their annual leaders' meeting. Mr. Luxon is also promoting New Zealand businesses looking to win contracts to support construction projects for the 2032 Brisbane Olympics. Two Russian cosmonauts on board the International Space Station have completed the repair of one of two leaks that had caused concern. NASA had directed the other five astronauts to shelter inside a docked SpaceX craft while the work was carried out. The BBC's Mimi Swaby has more details.
3: NASA and Russia's space agency are the International Space Station's two primary operators. They've debated for months over the cause for and solutions to small air leaks on board. These had been relatively minor, but escalated this week, the amount of air seeping out reportedly doubling. The decision was taken to attempt a more extensive repair. The first leak was quickly sealed by Russian astronauts, while other crew members took shelter in a spacecraft in case an evacuation was required. Preparations are underway to seal the second leak. NASA has announced an end to the so-called safe haven procedures, adding that there is no threat to the crew or spacecraft systems.
2: The World Health Organization and Africa Centres for Disease Control say they need more than $500 million over the next 6 months to combat the current Ebola epidemic in the northeast of the Democratic Republic of the Congo. The WHO has been hit with severe funding cuts in recent years. The head of the organization, Dr. Tedros Adhanom Ghebreyesus, says a coordinated response to the outbreak is crucial.
4: Speed matters, coordination matters, and consistency matters. The opportunity now is to act with clarity and discipline, using a common plan to guide a common effort. If we do that, we can bring this outbreak to an end and strengthen the systems that protect people from the next one.
2: A coastal Queensland community is preparing to honour one of the world's most popular music groups. The city of Moreton Bay, north of Brisbane, is inviting members of the community to be part of a pop-up performance. Workshops for the Bee Gees' Kazoo Flash Mob begin today ahead of the June 21 show. Speaking to National Radio News, City of Moreton Bay's Melissa Weston says it's part of the annual Make Music Month celebrations. She explains why the Bee Gees were an obvious choice.
5: Recognising that beautiful connection that the Bee Gees have, having formed in Redcliffe and on Bee Gees Way, which is this lovely alleyway that's dedicated to their history, but also coming together and using our voices effectively to create a big, loud community sound of connectedness through music.
2: British actor Anthony Head has died at the age of 72 following complications with pneumonia. He was best known for his roles in TV shows, including Buffy the Vampire Slayer and Ted Lasso. To sport, and in the AFL, the Bulldogs beat Hawthorn by 6, 77-71. In this afternoon's first match, North Melbourne host top-of-the-table Fremantle. And in the NRL, a big win in freezing conditions for the Sydney Roosters over the Canberra Raiders, 26-0. The Melbourne Storm at home beating the Knights by 32 points. To 30. And in tennis, the lineup for the men's singles final at the French Open is set. Second seed Alexander Zverev will take on Italian Flavio Cabolli.
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3: Good morning, I'm David Cameron. The Australian and New Zealand Prime Ministers will meet in Noosa, Queensland today. Anthony Albanese and Christopher Luxon are expected to discuss economic ties and defence in the Indo-Pacific region during their annual leaders' meeting. Astronauts on board the International Space Station have returned to their normal duties after being told to take shelter while an oxygen leak was repaired. NASA told crew members to wait inside a docked SpaceX Crew Dragon spacecraft.
4: Station Houston on Space to Ground 2 for all USOS crew members needs you to execute procedure, EMER procedure 3.4. Crew Dragon established safe haven. And if we need to suit up, we will do that. Once we're inside the Dragon, we will not suit up prior.
3: The World Health Organization and Africa Centers for Disease Control say they need more than $500 million over the next 6 months to combat the current Ebola epidemic in the Northeast Democratic Republic of the Congo. The head of the WHO, Dr. Tedros Adhanom Ghebreyesus, made the appeal.
5: Containing Ebola depends on political commitment, sustained financing, and the trust and engagement of communities. This plan places communities at the center, because without their participation, contact tracing falters, safe care is delayed, and transmission continues.
3: Tributes are being paid for former Tasmanian senator and Catholic priest Michael Tait, who's died at the age of 80. Father Tait served as Minister for Justice in the cabinets of both Bob Hawke and Paul Keating. In 1993, he became Australia's ambassador to The Hague and the Holy See. Father Tait was also a parish priest in the Archdiocese of Hobart. Tap and Go technology will begin a wide rollout on Victoria's train networks from tomorrow. The MyKey changes have faced lengthy delays. Full fare commuters will be able to use credit cards, phones and smartwatches to pay at all MyKey-enabled stations. Plans to roll out the technology on trams and buses are being finalised. US President Donald Trump says Hezbollah hasn't rejected an Israel-Lebanon ceasefire, despite the Iranian-linked group saying it has. Mr. Trump told reporters at the White House he had spoken directly to Hezbollah.
6: I will tell you, they called us and they said, how about stopping? And I think you're going to see things happen over there. That's been like a little bit of a different world, but it's interconnected with Iran. And it would be really nice if Lebanon could have some peace. Lebanon's been under attack for so many years and always like an underdog.
3: Australian Kelpies are the main attraction in the Western Victorian town of Casterton this weekend. Shannon Kirkwood has more.
7: Working dog trainer Rachel Treasure is one of the special guests at the 30th Australian Kelpie Muster. She says returning to Casterton for the milestone holds special significance, with the community demonstrating yet again its strong love of the Kelpie dog and its cohesive community spirit. It will be all things Kelpie around the town today, with a street parade as well as the Kelpie hill climb, dash and high jump. Tomorrow, some of Australia's finest Kelpies will be showing off their skills ahead of the nation's premier working dog auction.
3: In tennis, the lineup for the men's singles final at the French Open is set. German second seed Alexander Zverev will take on Italian Flavio Caboli. The 10th seeded Italian advanced after Matteo Arnaldi withdrew due to illness ahead of their semi-final.
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The stripe was white, it was 18 feet from the bow to the stern light. Second hand from a dealer in Atlanta, I rode up with Daddy when he went there to get

0: Just an old plywood boat with a 75 Johnson electric choke.
1: Beautiful song by Alan Jackson to kick off our Saturday morning drive, a song about childhood memories, being in your first boat or your first car with your dad and being allowed to drive for the first time, and then going through life and having kids of your own and teaching them the same thing. Brilliant song by Alan Jackson. And we opened up this morning with Hand in My Pocket, Alanis Morissette, and squeezed in the middle of that, Alison Krauss, Baby, Now That I Found You. It's 3 degrees in Orange. We've got some sunshine, folks, and if we're lucky enough, it'll hang around for the weekend. Feels like zero, though, in Orange. Mostly sunny with light winds today and a top of just 10 degrees. Tomorrow, some early fog, then sunny and a high of 14 degrees. Good morning to all our friends in Canoundra this morning. You're mostly sunny today and 14 degrees. You're at 3 degrees as well right now, though. Tomorrow, mostly sunny and 14 or 15, so pretty much a carbon copy of Orange's weather for the weekend. Forbes and Parks, you're at 4 degrees, mostly sunny and 15 for you today. Then tomorrow, mostly clear as well, and a high of 15. Yeovil, you're at 4 degrees, mostly sunny and 15 degrees for you. Tomorrow, mostly sunny and 16 or 17. Wellington, you're out to 6 degrees right now, partly cloudy, and 16 is the high for you today. Then tomorrow, mostly sunny and 14. And for those of you headed down to Sydney for the weekend, it's 10 degrees right now, sunny and 20 for Sydney today. Then tomorrow, mostly sunny and 19 degrees. And that was a cruisy little start into our Saturday morning. Let's crank it up a little bit with John Fogarty.

Neil Diamond and his live version of Crunchy Granola Sweet. It is bang on 8:30 on our Saturday morning FM 107.5, the local station. We call this the Morning Muster. My name is Dodge. Thanks for being with me. I'll be here until 10 o'clock this morning. Dusty Doug will be back tomorrow. Now, we shorten him up a bit. He's going from 9 o'clock until 11 o'clock from tomorrow and ongoing. But we're looking forward to Dusty Doug, as we always do on a Sunday morning. Plenty of activity around Bathurst this morning, celebrating 150 years of the railway to Bathurst. Today, tomorrow, and even Holiday Monday. When Bathurst Station opened 150 years ago, thousands gathered to welcome the first train on a day marked by celebration, ceremony and community. Now, 150 years later, the milestone is being recognised this weekend with a weekend of steam train experiences in the Central West behind the Heritage Steam Locomotive 3526. And anyone that is into steam trains will probably know that's nicknamed the Nanny. It was built in 1917 at the Everleigh Yards in Sydney. So, if you're looking for a steam train ride for yourself or your family or your grandkids this weekend, why not think about that. Now, the first one of them went about 20 minutes ago, but they're going across probably about every 2 hours out of Bathurst, and they're travelling from Bathurst to Wimbledon. They're 1.5 or 1.5 hour return steam train rides. You can travel in your choice of open saloon seating or a private compartment for up to 6 people. All ticket holders also receive 20% off their admission to the Bathurst Railway Museum this weekend. So the first of them went at 8.05. There's another one at 10 this morning, 11.50 this morning, 25 past 1 this afternoon, and quarter to 3 this afternoon. Then tomorrow, 8.05 a.m, 10 o'clock, 11.50, 1.25 p.m, and a quarter past 3. Now, fares are $36 per person for the open saloon, or you can hire an entire compartment for $174, and that holds up to 6 people. And if you wanted a longer ride, this is on Monday only. You can take a longer half-day journey through the Central West. It departs Bathurst. It travels by that heritage train to your choice of either Millthorpe or Orange, with time to explore before going back to Bathurst. Now, it departs Bathurst Station on Monday morning, the 8th of June, at 8.05 a.m. It gets to Millthorpe at 9.35 a.m. Then it arrives in Orange. Excuse my voice this morning. It arrives in Orange at 9.53 a.m. So this is the coming Monday. And then your return on Monday from Orange departs at 12.30. So you've got about 2.5 hours to walk around Orange and see what it's got to offer. You get to Millthorpe at 12.50. And then you arrive in Bathurst at 2.06 p.m. Very precise, isn't it? 2.06. Very trainish. The fares are $95 per person, or $366 per compartment for up to 6 people. So that's a train that goes on Monday from Bathurst Station to Millthorpe to Orange and back. So you leave at 8.05 in the morning and you get back at 2.06 at Bathurst. So it's $95 per person, or $366 per compartment up to 6 people. But as I said, for the next 2 days, if you want to just take that train ride out from Bathurst to Wimbledon back, it's doing it every 2 hours or so. So that's a lot of fun, celebrating 150 years of steam train travel. We'll travel to Bathurst. Here's Nelly Furtado on our Saturday morning. It's 8.33. Good morning, Central West.

What's a Saturday morning without a little bit of Dickie Clapton? Looking forward to seeing him next month in Sydney at the State Theatre. He does one concert each year there and has for many, many years, and looking forward to that very much. It is 8:41 on our Saturday morning here in the Central West. In Orange, it's 4 degrees, feels like zero, heading for a top of 10 degrees today, but it's going to be sunny and hopefully sunny across the weekend as well. And welcome to those guests here in town for the under 13 state rugby championships up at Waratahs. They have it here every year, either the 13s, 14s or 15s, and this year it's the 13s, and there's something like 1,000 people in town spending the money, which is great. On this day in history, June 6, in 1859, Queensland is established as a separate colony from New South Wales. Yay! Celebrated as Queensland Day. In 1925, the Chrysler Motor Corporation is founded in Detroit by Walter Chrysler. In 1944, this day, D-Day begins as 156,000 strong Allied force lands in Normandy in France during World War II. In 1946, basketball's NBA is formed in New York City. In 1987, 17-year-old German Steffi Graf wins her first Grand Slam tennis title in a 6-4, 4-6, 8-6 victory over the then world number one, Martina Navratilova. It's the National Day of Sweden today, in honour of the election of King Gustav in 1523. In 1965, the Rolling Stones release Satisfaction, or I Can't Get No Satisfaction. And on this day, in 1844, the Young Men's Christian Association, or the YMCA, is formed by George Williams in London, later formed in America. And here

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1: National Radio News.
2: Good morning, I'm David Cameron. Russian President Vladimir Putin says he sees no reason to meet his Ukrainian counterpart, Volodymyr Zelensky, until the terms of a possible peace deal have been agreed. He's reacted to the Ukrainian president's offer to meet face-to-face to end the war in Ukraine. Speaking through an interpreter at an economic forum in St. Petersburg, Mr. Putin dismissed the idea of holding any such meeting at the present time.
3: I see no point in meeting. It's only a point for Ukraine because they want to stop the offensive of the armed forces of Russia. What we need is agreements, arrangements, not for 6 months or a year, but for the long term. First, let experts work something out, and then we can meet to sign things.
2: Authorities in the New South Wales Hunter Valley have ordered 5 illegal tobacco shops to close for 90 days and seized more than $250,000 in products. Police and health department inspectors conducted an operation in Cessnock this week. They confiscated $33,000 in cash and more than 200,000 cigarettes, loose leaf tobacco, vapes and nicotine pouches with an estimated street value of about $260,000. Police say investigations are continuing. Australia's recorded a 65% drop in notified flu cases this season. More than 33,000 cases have been reported so far this year, down from almost 100,000 over the same period last year. The Australian Centre for Disease Control says last year's record infection rate has produced some immunity, but people are being urged not to be complacent and to get vaccinated this flu season. Almost half of people admitted to hospital with respiratory infections this year have had RSV. 2 Russian cosmonauts on board the International Space Station have completed the repair of one of 2 leaks that had caused concern. NASA had directed the other 5 astronauts to shelter inside a docked SpaceX craft while the work was carried out. Canadian astronaut Chris Hadfield is a former ISS commander.
4: The station always leaks a tiny bit. And when you have an area that's leaking a little more, then we hit a threshold where, okay, we've got to do something about this. And the reason that they went into their vehicle was because 2 of the cosmonauts were actually doing repair work. And if you're going to do repair work, then you're opening a hatch that's normally kept closed and you might increase the odds of something bad happening. So it's just a really good, prudent, safe thing to do.
2: The Queensland town that gave us the Bee Gees is joining together for its first ever Bee Gees Kazoo flash mob. The city of Moreton Bay, north of Brisbane, is inviting members of the community to be part of a pop-up performance. Workshops begin today ahead of the June 21 show at Redcliffe's Bee Gees Way. Speaking to National Radio News, the council's event coordinator, Melissa Weston, says all voices are welcome.
5: There's no musical expertise required for the kazoo. 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
2: To sport, and in the AFL, the Bulldogs beat Hawthorn by 6, 77-71 at the MCG. In this afternoon's first match, North Melbourne host top-of-the-table Fremantle. And in the NRL, a big win in freezing conditions for the Sydney Roosters over the Canberra Raiders, 26-0. The Melbourne Storm at home beating the Knights by 32 points to 30.
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9: G'day, I'm Andrew Gee, Independent, Federal Member for Clare. 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Unbelievably, when it came to a vote, no Labor or One Nation MP supported it, and hardly any Liberals or Nationals either. 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Authorised by AG Orange.
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Brandon Flowers out front of The Killers, the boys who formed in Las Vegas, Nevada 25 years ago. When You Were Young, it's one of their big hits. It's 4 degrees in Orange, still feels like zero, the Bureau saying. And it's 9:16 on our Saturday morning, heading for a top in Orange of 10 degrees today. We've got some sunshine for the weekend, but the Bureau saying up to 20 mils of rain back with us on Wednesday next week. So enjoy the sunshine while it lasts, huh? Do you enjoy writing? Do you have a passion for writing in your spare time? Well, the Cabon Women's Writers is inviting writers from rural and regional Australia to enter the 2026 Open Writing Competition.

competition, with entries now officially open following the success of last year's competition, which attracted almost 50 entries from across Australia. The annual competition returns with a new theme this year, Lost, encouraging writers to explore the concept through fiction, memoir, reflection, or creative non-fiction. The competition is open to writers aged 16 and above who live in rural or regional Australia. Entry is free, and there's a major prize of $300 and additional prizes as well to be awarded. Gabon Women's Writers Helen Haynes says the competition continues to provide an important opportunity for regional writers to share their stories and creative work. She says each year we're encouraged by the quality and diversity of submissions we receive from across rural Australia. So entries opened this week. They close at 5 p.m. on the 11th of September, which is a Friday this year, and the winner will be announced, a date to be announced in November. So you can go to the Gabon Women's Writers Facebook page and you can find out how to enter the Gabon Women's Writers Open Writing Competition for 2026. Here's Paul Simon.

Jackson Dean, Heavens to Betsy. That's a request by Grant, who loves his Jackson Dean. Good morning to you, Grant, and good morning everyone listening to us on the Community Radio Plus app, as so many are doing. So if you're leaving Orange or the Central West and you want to keep in contact with FM 107.5, your local radio station, you can take it with you wherever. 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We're in the red, green and white colours. You can simply download us and play us wherever you are. It's 9:26 on our Saturday morning. Welcome to everyone in town for the under-13s state rugby championships. They're up at Waratahs this weekend. They were last year too. And it actually snowed last year. The young kids from Sydney said, we've never played in the snow. And it was looking like that yesterday too. But it's nice and sunny. And they're not going to have to suffer the snowy conditions. I remember they had the big fire barrels going on the side of the field last year. And the poor kids were being sent out in the snow. But much better this year. Here's Dire Straits, Heavy Fuel at 9:27.

It's 9:32 on a Saturday morning. That's Heavy Fuel, the live version by Dire Straits. It is 5 degrees now, headed for a top of just 10 in Orange, but it will be nice and sunny today. FM 107.5, your local station. We're deliberately different for you. Welcome to Saturday morning, Central West.

Iggy Pop, Kate Pearson, Candy at 8:38 on our Saturday morning FM 107.5, your local radio station. Thanks for being with me this morning on the Morning Muster. I'll be back on Monday for the Morning Muster. Dusty Doug will be here from 9 until 11 tomorrow. John Gresham will be here from 2 until 4 this afternoon with his great program. It's 8:39 on a Saturday morning. If you're having a birthday today on June 6, happy birthday from all of us. And I'm sure our listeners, you share it with English Test cricket fast bowler Frank Tyson. He was later a commentator. He was born this day in Lancashire in 1930. Unfortunately, he left us in 2015. American blues singer and songwriter Gary U.S. Bonds was born in Jacksonville, Florida this day in 1939. Swedish tennis star Bjorn Borg, winner of 6 French Opens, they're on at the moment, and 5 Wimbledon titles. He was born in Stockholm in Sweden. He's 70 today. Former England cricket captain Mike Gatting is 69 today.

Marianne Faithfull, The Ballad of Lucy Jordan at 9:44 on our Saturday morning. If you want to hear some really good shows tonight, from 6pm until 8 is our own Gavin Smith. He's got two shows, Scenic Pastures from 6 until 7, and then Charlie Potato's Hard Rubbish from 7 until 8. But local product, really, really good music, and really well put together. So if you're looking for to sit down and turn the telly off and just listen to some great music, Gavin Smith tonight here on FM 107.5, your local radio station. Here's Paul Kelly.

Kelly from St Kilda to King's Cross. Just a reminder of what I spoke to with you about earlier today, those steam train rides going this weekend from Bathurst, celebrating 150 years of rail to Bathurst. There's steam train rides going about every 2 hours out of Bathurst towards Wimbledon and back, Wimbledon on the way to Lithgow. It's about an hour and a half ride there and back. They're paid rides. You can either get a seat for yourself, or if you want to take your kids or your grandkids, you can get in a compartment to yourself and shut the door and look out and see the countryside. And then the same tomorrow. So they started about 8:05 in the morning, and every about 2 hours through to mid-afternoon, these trains will be going between Bathurst and Wimbledon on a thing called the Nanny. Is the locomotive out of, I think it's 1917. They built it at Everly Yards in Sydney. And then on Monday, there will be a different direction. It'll be a trip from Bathurst to Millthorpe, Millthorpe to Orange, and at about midday, you have a couple of hours to walk around Orange, and then you get back on the train, and it gets back to Bathurst at about 2:05 on Monday afternoon. So you've got 2 days of the trips from Bathurst to Wimbledon and back, or if you want to take the longer trip in a different direction on Monday, you can get an 8 o'clock train, I think it is, from Bathurst Station all the way out here to Orange and back again. So it sounds like a lot of fun. There's something special about steam travel, isn't it? Very romantic, very nostalgic. Speaking about nostalgia...

Daniel Elton John at 9:52 on our Saturday morning. Thanks very much for being with me this morning. I'm off to see our horse run. It's about time he stopped eating chaff. He's running at Newcastle this afternoon. He's Athel Wolf. We're hoping he gets up for us, but it doesn't matter if he doesn't. It's great to see him go around and nice and fit too. Just before I go, a little wrap around of the weather. 6 degrees in Orange right now. Still feels like zero, the Bureau saying. Mostly sunny though today with some light winds and a top of 10 degrees. Then tomorrow, some early fog, then sunny and a high of 14 degrees. 8 degrees in Canowra right now. Mostly sunny and 14 for you today. Then Carbon Copy tomorrow. Mostly sunny and 14 or 15 the high. It's 9 degrees in Parkes and Forbes today. Mostly sunny and 15 degrees tomorrow. Mostly clear and a high of 15 as well. Yeovil, morning everyone at Yeovil. Mostly sunny and 15 degrees for you today. It's 7 right now. Tomorrow, mostly sunny and 16 or 17 degrees. Wellington, you're out to 10 degrees, partly cloudy for you today and 16 degrees and mostly sunny tomorrow and 14 degrees. And Sydney, 13 degrees right now, sunny and 20 if you're headed down there today. Tomorrow, mostly sunny and 19 degrees as well. Have a fantastic weekend. Be nice to each other. Enjoy the sunshine. Unfortunately, the Bureau's saying some heavy rain back with us by Wednesday next week. So let's enjoy it while we have it.